was written. I'm your host, Caleb Roberts. Today we're here to speak on Christian marriage. What is marriage according to the Word of God? Believe What's Written is premiered on Life101Radio.net, Saturdays, 10 a.m. Eastern Time. 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Also posted on vstreams.com, where you can see the video of the show. It's also posted on our Facebook group, Believe What's Written, and our YouTube channel, Believe What's Written. I invite you to support our channel on YouTube, like, share, and subscribe to our channel. Okay, so Christian marriage. What is marriage as God instituted it? We're going to dive into the Word of God. Marriage is a big topic. And there is different types of marriage today. We have gay marriage. We have a few places around the world where people can marry their pets. Okay? But today we're speaking of Christian marriage, how God instituted marriage, and what is the purpose of marriage. All right? So we're going to cover all that, and also we're going to look at divorce. What are the grounds of divorce? All right? So let's get into it. Let's dive into the Word of God, because this show is strictly Bible. Okay, we don't make up anything. We don't make any fables here. We speak on the Word of God as it is written. And let us say our key scripture for the show, which is Romans chapter 15 and verse 4. Whatsoever things were written for our learning, whatsoever things were written aforetime were written for our learning, that we through patience and comforts of the scripture might have hope. All right, so as Christians, we're always learning. All right, so let's get into the Bible. Let's go to Genesis chapter 2 and verse 22. We're going to read down to verse 25. We're going to look at the first ever marriage. All right? And the rib which the Lord God had taken from man made he a woman and brought her unto the man. And Adam said, this is now bone of my bone and flesh of my flesh. She shall be called woman, because she was taken out of man. Therefore shall a man leave his mother and his father, and shall cleave unto his wife, and they shall be one flesh. And they were both naked, the man and his wife, and were not ashamed. Okay, so this was the first ever marriage. All right? God is part of your marriage if you're a Christian. In fact, if you're not a Christian, God is still part of your marriage, because God designed and instituted marriage for his own purpose. All right? And we're going to look at this, a few of these purposes, but let's at least list what some of these purposes are. Marriage is for companionship. All right? It's for intimacy. It's for relationship. It is for security. It's for love. Marriage is for honor and duty. Marriage is for procreation. Marriage is for
family. And marriage is for relationship. So these are some of the key purposes of marriage, all right? As we're going to cover a few of those in the Word of God, because we have time constraint. We want to cover as much as we can, and we also have to cover divorce in the Word of God. So marriage is for honor, like we said. Let's go to the book of Hebrews, chapter 13 and verse 4. Hebrews chapter 13 and verse 4. Marriage is for honor. And it says, marriage is honorable in all, and the bed undefiled, but whoremongers and adulterers God will judge. All right? So marriage is for honor. All right? Also, it's for procreation. Let's go to Genesis chapter 1, verse 28. And God blessed them, and God said unto them, be fruitful and multiply, and replenish the earth and subdue it, and have dominion over the fish of the sea, and over the fowl of the air, and over every living thing that moveth upon the earth. So marriage is for procreation. All right? To be fruitful and multiply in the world. Okay? Let's go also to Ecclesiastes chapter 4 and verse 9, where we're going to see that two is better than one. We're going to read down from verse 9 to 11. It says, two are better than one because they have a good reward for their labor. For if they fall, the one lift up his fellow. But woe to him that is alone when he falleth, for he hath not another to help him up. Verse 11. Again, if two lie together, then they have heat. But how can one be warm alone? So that is covering marriage, as you could say, intimacy. And two is better than one, meaning support. So we did say that one of the purposes of marriage is for support. All right? And marriage is also for family love. We did cover that. We did mention that. And we're going to see where marriage, the Word of God says marriage is about love. Let's go to Ephesians chapter 5. Ephesians chapter 5, verse 21. We're going to read down to 25. Okay, and then we'll read down from 28 to 33. All right, that's two different subjects there. All right, so it's in Ephesians chapter 5. We're going to first do 21 to 25, and then we will do 28 to 33. Okay? Submitting yourselves one to another in the fear of God.
Okay? Wives, submit yourselves unto your own husbands as unto the Lord. For the husband is the head of the wife, even as Christ is the head of the church, and he is the savior of the body. Therefore, as the church is subject unto Christ, so let the wives be to their own husbands in everything. Husbands, love your wives, even as Christ also loved the church and gave himself for it. So this is God speaking through his apostle. All right? And that's Paul speaking to the Ephesians, and he's saying what God expects from husbands and wives. All right? Submitting yourselves one to another. Submission is not a one-way street, it's a two-way. All right? And wives, submit yourselves unto your own husbands as unto the Lord. You cannot say, as a Christian wife, you are submitting to Christ and then you're not submitting to your husband. That's out of God's order. All right? For the husband is the head of the wife, even as Christ is the head of the church, and he is the savior of the body. All right? So there is no such thing as a 50-50 relationship. I've heard that before. Or a partnership. Marriage is not a partnership. It's a hierarchy. All right? The husband is the head of the wife. All right? Let's go to verse 24. Therefore, as the church is subject unto Christ, so let the wives be subject to her own husbands in everything. All right? So, to some people, these are curse words. They don't like to hear that. They will tell you this is a different day and age. This is the modern world. Women are not slaves. We don't want to do that. Submission is slavery. I've heard it before. And it's either you are going to obey the word of God or you're not. Either you are a Christian, you love God, and you love his word. God is his word. All right? Verse 26, that he might sanctify, I'm sorry. Verse 25. Husbands, love your wives, even as Christ also loved the church and gave himself for it. All right? You have to love your wife as a husband and love her unto death. All right? Even if that's what that night be an ultimate situation. You have to love your wife unto death. All right? As Christ loved the church. His church, we are his church. We are his bride. He died for us. All right? So let's move on to verse 28, and we're going to read down to 33. All right? And this is covering the marriage of making two become one flesh. So ought men to love their wives as their own bodies. He that loveth his wife loveth himself. For no man ever yet hated his own flesh, but nourisheth and cherisheth it, even as the Lord the church.
For we are members of his body, of his flesh, and of his bones. For this cause shall a man leave his father and mother, and shall be joined unto his wife, and they shall be one flesh. This is a great mystery, but I speak concerning Christ and the church. Nevertheless, verse 33, that's the last verse of the chapter. Nevertheless, let every one of you in particular so love his wife, even as himself, and the wife see that she reverence her husband. All right? So this is instructions of marriage. You ought to love your wife as a husband, all right? As Christ loved the church, and as you love your own self, all right? Love, that means you nourish yourself, you cherish yourself, your body and your mind. That's how you're supposed to love your wife, the same way. And also, wives, reverence your husbands. Look up to your husband. All right? Okay, now we're going to move on. We are going to move on to finding a wife. All right? Let's go to Proverbs chapter 18 and verse 22. Meet me in your Bibles at Proverbs chapter 18, verse 22. Whoso findeth a wife findeth a good thing and obtaineth favor of the Lord. All right? So when you find a wife, that means the woman that you're ready to be married to has wife qualities, all right? The qualities that the Bible describes that you should look for in a wife. And we're going to cover this shortly. Let's go to, while we're in Proverbs, let's go to Proverbs 19 and verse 14. Next chapter, chapter 19 and verse 14. Houses and riches are the inheritance of the fathers, and a prudent wife is from the Lord. So a prudent wife, meaning a wise wife, all right, is from God. Let's also go to 1 Corinthians chapter 11 and verse 3. We're going to see that marriage is a hierarchy, not a partnership. All right? A partnership, 50-50 partnership, if you have two heads of anything, it's a monster. All right? It's not going to work. 1 Corinthians chapter 11, verse 3, meet me there. But I would have you know that the head of every man is Christ. The head of the woman is the man. And the head of Christ is God. All right? So marriage is on a hierarchy, meaning that it's not just you and your wife or you and your husband. It's God, Christ, the man, and then the woman. All right? It's a hierarchy.
That means there's an order, all right? And some people these days, they reject that. They don't want to hear that. They think marriage is a 50-50 relationship, all right? And that is how the world looks at it. But as a Christian, that's why we call it a Christian marriage as a topic. This is the order of God. God is a God of order. All right. Okay, let's move on to being unequally yoked. All right. Some people, if you're a Christian or if you was not a Christian, but after you got married, you become a Christian and your spouse is not a Christian, that could cause conflict in your marriage. All right, well, let's go to the Word of God. Let's go to 2 Corinthians chapter 6 and verse 14. 2 Corinthians chapter 6 and verse 14. Be not unequally yoked together with unbelievers, for what fellowship have righteous with unrighteousness? And what communion have light with darkness? So this is God saying, be not unequally yoked with the unbeliever. All right. And there's somewhere else in the word that says, even if you are married to an unbeliever, that doesn't mean you have to put them away. All right. If you are married, then you got saved. You are still not justified to put away your spouse. Okay, let's move on. We will speak on that another time. This is just the initial episode on marriage. We're gonna have another episode on marriage, all right? So we're really doing a surface covering of marriage today. All right, so we are going now to speak on the bond of marriage. The bond. Let's go to 1 Corinthians chapter 7 and verse 39. First Corinthians chapter 7 verse 39. I think we'll read down to 40. That's the last verse of the chapter. All right, the wife is bound by law as long as the husband liveth. But if her husband be dead, she is at liberty to be married to whom she will, only in the Lord. But she is happier if she so abide after my judgment. And I think also that I have the Spirit of God. So this is putting divorce and remarriage in dispute. All right? It is not God's will that any married couple divorce. God does not like divorce. All right? And we're gonna look at where Jesus disputed the law that Moses wrote on divorce. All right? There are a lot of divorces in church today. I mean, they have run away with divorce, and after the divorce, they move on to marry someone else. Well, you're out of God's will. God calls you an adulterer. All right? I'm going to show you where God says he does not like putting away. And even if you put away or if you separate, you are to live unmarried. All right? So let's cover that.
There is a lot of divorce in the church, and that is all of God's will. Let us, in fact, start from the top. We're gonna cover the law of divorce that Moses wrote. Let's go to Deuteronomy chapter 24 and verse 1. You see, the word of God is very thorough. It covers everything, and it's relevant to this day. All right? Okay, Deuteronomy chapter 24, and we're going to start from verse 1, read down to verse 5. When a man hath taken a wife and married her, and it come to pass that she find no favor in his eyes, because he hath found some uncleanness in her, then let him write her a bill of divorcement and give it in her hand and send her out of his house. And when she is departed out of his house, she may go and be another man's wife. And if the latter husband hate her and write her a bill of divorcement, and giveth it in her hand and sendeth her out of his house, or if the latter husband die, which took her to be in his wife, to be his wife, her former husband, which sent her away, may not take her again to be his wife after that she is defiled, for that is abomination before the Lord. And thou shalt not cause the land to sin, which the Lord thy God giveth thee for an inheritance. Verse 5, when a man hath taken a new wife, he shall not go out to war, neither shall he be charged with any business, but he shall be free at home 1 year and shall cheer up his wife, which he hath taken. Okay, so that last verse has nothing to do with divorce. So it's really from 1 to 4. So this is the law as Moses wrote it. All right? And that's what is followed to this day. But Jesus had a dispute on that law. And let's see what Jesus said. Let's go to Matthew chapter 19. Matthew chapter 19 and verse 4. We're going to read down to verse 9. All right? We're going to see where Jesus Christ dispute that, because God does not like divorce. All right? Divorce is a covenant, and God is part of your marriage when you get married. So God does not break covenant. All right, even if you divorce, you go through the legal system, you get a divorce, God still considers you married. In God's eyes, you're still married. If you move on to marry another man or another woman, God will consider you an adulterer. All right, let's go and read Matthew chapter 19 and verse 4. We're going to read down to verse 9. And he said, okay, let's start from verse 3 to have a better context. All right. Okay, the Pharisees also came unto him, tempting him and saying unto him, is it lawful a man to put away his wife for every cause? All right, so they're tempting Jesus with this question. And
you know, when they say put away, that means divorce. And verse 4, he answered and said unto them, have he not read that he which made them at the beginning made them male and female, and said, for this cause shall man leave father and mother, and shall cleave to his wife, and they shall twin, and they twin shall be one flesh. So this is what we just read in Genesis. Jesus is referencing that scripture to them. Okay, let's move on. Verse 6, wherefore they are no more twin, but one flesh. What therefore God hath joined together, let no man put asunder. They say unto him, what did Moses then command to give a writing of? Why did Moses then command to give a writing of divorcement and to put her away? So this is what we just read in Deuteronomy. The command, the law that Moses wrote down in Deuteronomy chapter 24 to put your wife away, to file a bill of divorcement. Let's go to verse 8. And he saith unto them, Moses, this is the key scripture here, Moses, because of the hardness of your hearts, suffered you to put away your wives. But from the beginning, it was not so. So Jesus is saying to them, Moses, because of your hardness, because you're stubborn, all right, you did not want to hear otherwise. You do not want to go according to God's way. So because of the hardness of your hearts, he suffered you, meaning that he allowed you to put away your wives, to divorce your wives. But from the beginning, from when God instituted marriage, remember he said they become one flesh. You're one in God's eyes. All right? It was not so. Verse 9, and I say unto you, whosoever shall put away his wife, except God, Jesus is giving them an exception here. Except it be for fornication, and shall marry another, committeth adultery. And whoso marrieth her which is put away doth commit adultery. So that's what I just mentioned to you a few minutes ago. All right, even if you are divorced, in the eyes of the legal system, you are not allowed to get married again, because in God's eyes, you are still one flesh. All right? Now, there's a key word in that last verse, verse 9. And other versions, I usually read from the... I only read from the King James Version, because that's the pure translation to English from the other languages. Okay, so the word fornication here has been changed in other editions of the Bible. All right? And we know that God has warned about people changing words and changing and adding and deleting things to his word. All right? So God has a judgment for people who do things like that. But the pure translation says fornication, and I've read in other translations says sexual impurity, okay, or sexual fornication. They've made other
translation to that word. But it says fornication here.

2 verse 20. No, the birth of Jesus Christ was on this wise. When his mother Mary was espoused to Joseph, before they came together, she was found with child of the Holy Ghost. So Mary, when she became pregnant with Jesus Christ, was espoused to Joseph, meaning that they were engaged. They were not married yet. All right? Verse 19. Then Joseph, her husband, being just a man and not willing to make her a public example, was minded to put her away privily. So Joseph found out that she was pregnant, and if you notice here, it describes him as her husband. But the previous verse said that they were espoused, meaning they were engaged. They were not officially married yet. Okay? So he's not willing to make a public example of her. So he did not want to embarrass her. So he was thinking of putting her away privately, meaning privately. Verse 20. But while he thought on these things, behold, the angel of the Lord appeared unto him in a dream, saying, Joseph, thou son of David, fear not to take unto thee Mary thy wife, for that which is conceived in her is of the Holy Ghost. So this is the connection, right? If you're espoused, meaning if you're engaged to someone and they've done sexual immorality, like the other version described, and I think that's the word they use, immorality. That's the word they used. But in fact, the word God used was fornication, meaning that they were not officially married yet. Married people don't fornicate, all right? Married people commit adultery. So, in other words, let's go back to this scripture, Matthew chapter 19, verse 20, I believe. I'm sorry, Matthew chapter 19, verse 9. And I say unto you, whosoever shall put away his wife, except it be for fornication. So this is the connection. Jesus was speaking of the case of an engaged couple, one committing fornication because they're not officially married yet. So if one had a sexual relationship with someone else, that's considered fornication. All right? Okay, so that's the only exception, because in that culture, you can be called husband or wife even if you're not officially married yet. All right? So that's what Jesus was referring to in the Bible. But what the church have done, and they've used the different versions or editions of the Bible where it says sexual, I believe it says immorality. And they've used that as justification for divorce, all right? And that is not a justification for divorce. In fact, God does not want anyone to divorce. Now I'm going to show

You where God supports separation, all right, in the Bible. And even if you are separated, or even if you're divorced, God does not want you to be remarried, all right. And just like we read earlier in 1 Corinthians chapter 7 and verse 39. Long as your husband liveth, all right, you are bound by the law of marriage. In fact, let us read it again. Let's go to 1 Corinthians chapter 7 and verse 39. The wife is bound by the law as long as her husband liveth. But if her husband be dead, she is at liberty to be married to whom she will, only in the Lord. Okay? So, even if you divorce and your ex-husband is still alive, you are still bound by the law of marriage according to Christ. Okay? Okay, let's also go to Romans chapter 7 and verse 2. We're going to read down to verse 3. Romans 7 and verse 2. For the woman which hath a husband is bound by the law to her husband so long as he liveth. Okay, that's basically the same thing from the Corinthians verse we just read. But if the husband be dead, she is loosed from the law of her husband. So then, if while her husband liveth, she be married to another man, she will be called an adulteress. But if her husband be dead, she is free from that law. So that she is no adulteress, though she be married to another man. So that's what I just mentioned. Even if you're separated or you're divorced, God, in God's eyes, you and that man are still one flesh. All right? God does not break covenant. That's why when you say your vows, you say to death do us part. That's part of your vows. All right? And that means if if your spouse dies, that's the only time you're free from the law of marriage. You can move on to marry someone else. Okay? That's the word of God as it is written. Okay, let's go on to read. Let's go on to read reconciling to your spouse. 1 Corinthians chapter 7 and verse 10. 1 Corinthians chapter 7 and verse 10. And unto the married I command. This is not a request, this is a command. Yet not I, but the Lord. Let not the wife depart from her husband. So that's what I was saying. God does not like a separation. He does not like divorce. Divorce is a separation, or it's not, it was never planned or never part of God's will. All right? When God instituted marriage, he said the man and the woman became one flesh. All right, and even if you divorce, he still recognizes you as one flesh. Okay, so let not the wife depart from her husband, verse 11. But and if she depart, let her remain unmarried or be reconciled to her husband. All right. So this is what I was just saying. Even if
she depart, or even if she leave her husband, she decide to get a divorce or separated, let her remain unmarried or be reconciled to her husband, and let not the husband put away his wife. All right? So God is, this is a commandment from God. Okay, let's continue. Verse 12. But to the rest speak I, not the Lord. If any brother have a wife that believeth not, and she be pleased to dwell with him, let him not put her away. So we mentioned that a few minutes ago. If you're married to an unbeliever, and she is pleased to be with you, to live in the same household, it says, let him not put her away. Do not divorce her. And the woman which hath an husband that believeth not, and if he be pleased to dwell with her, let her not leave him. For the unbelieving husband is sanctified by the wife, and the unbelieving wife is sanctified by the husband. Else were your children unclean, but now are they holy. Okay, so you are one flesh in God's eyes. So the believing spouse living a holy life is covering for their other half, their spouse that does not believe. Okay? So when God look at you, he look at you as one flesh. All right? Verse 15, but if the unbelieving depart, let him depart. A brother or a sister is not under bondage in such cases. But God hath called us to peace. For what knowest thou, O wife, whether thou shalt save thy husband, or how knewest thou, O man, whether thou shalt save thy wife? But as God hath distributed to every man, as the Lord hath called everyone, so let him walk. And so ordain I in all churches. Is any man calling being circumcised? Let him not become uncircumcised. Is any called in uncircumcision? Let him not be circumcised. Circumcision is nothing, and uncircumcision is nothing, but the keeping of the commandments of God. Let every man abide in the same calling wherein he is called. Art thou called being a servant? Care not for it. But if thou mayest be made free, use it rather. For he that is called in the Lord, being a servant, is the Lord's freeman. Likewise, also, he that is called being free is Christ's servant. Ye are bought with a price. Be not ye the servants of men. Brethren, let every man wherein he is called, wherein therein abide with God. Now concerning virgins, I have no commandment of the Lord, yet I give my judgment as one that hath obtained mercy of the Lord to be faithful. I suppose, therefore, that this is good for the present distress. I say that it is good for a man so to be. Okay, verse 27 as the last verse we're going to read. Art thou bound unto a wife? Seek not to be loosed. Art thou loosed from a wife? Seek not a wife.
All right. And we could go on to read the rest if you want to. Let's go down to let's read down to verse 29. Okay, verse 28. But and if thou marry, thou hast not sinned. And if a virgin marry, she hath not sinned. Nevertheless, such shall have trouble in the flesh, but I spare you. But this I say, brethren, the time is short, it remaineth that both they that have wives be as though they had none. Okay, so we're gonna stop here. This is very interesting to read because a lot of us have learned otherwise. You know, we've learned that growing up, divorce, there's justification for divorce. And according to what we just read here, the word of God says otherwise. All right? Like we just pointed out earlier, this Jesus gave them one exception. All right? And that exception was fornication. And as we know, married, officially married people do not fornicate. All right? So Jesus was referring to espoused couples, meaning engaged, all right? And the word of God outlines here in this chapter I just read, or most of the chapter I just read, that you are bound by marriage, all right? Whether you are divorced or separated, as long as your husband or your wife is still alive, even if you're separated or divorced, in God's eyes, you're still one flesh. God still looks as you at you as one flesh. In other words, if you move on and marry to someone else, he considers you an adulterer, if you're a man, or adulteress if you're a woman. Okay? So if you're a Christian and you are inclined, or you are seeking God's face, you want to live holy before Christ, God wants you to remain unmarried if you are separated from your spouse until death. Until death, that's when you are loosed from that law of marriage. Okay, so this is the word of God as it is written. I know you have probably learned otherwise. Some of you may know this word and some of you may not, but it is interesting, it is refreshing to see what the Word of God actually says versus what the traditions of man is and how they handle those situations. But the Word of God is very detailed. It gives you a detail. That's why I read most of the chapter, because it gives you detail on different circumstances and how to handle it. And it's a command, you know. It's not you choose what you want to do, or you know, do things your own way. All right? God shows you the way that it's supposed to be. And if you are in living a holy life before Christ, you will obey his word. Okay, we're about to wrap it up.

0: Let's go down to Mark chapter 10. All right, Mark chapter 10. And that is just to reinforce what we just read. We're going to read from verse 1 to verse 12. All right, Mark chapter 10. Meet me in your Bible from verse 1 to 12. And he arose from thence and cometh into the coast of Judea by the farther side of Jordan. And the people resort unto him again. And as he was wont, he taught them again. And the Pharisees came unto him and asked him, Is it law for a man to put away his wife, tempting him? And Jesus answered and said unto them, What did Moses command you? And they said, Moses suffered to write a bill of divorcement and to put her away. And Jesus answered and said unto them, For the hardness of your heart he wrote this precept. But from the beginning of the creation, God made them male and female. For this cause shall a man leave his wife, his father and mother, and cleave to his wife. And the twain shall be one flesh. So then, they are no more twain, but one flesh. What therefore God hath joined together, let no man put asunder. And in the house, his disciples asked him again of the same matter. And he said unto them, Whosoever shall put away his wife and marry another committeth adultery against her. Verse 12, we're going to stop at verse 12. And if a woman shall put away her husband, and she married to another, she committeth adultery. So this is the word of God as it is written. All right, that's how God wants you to live a Christian marriage, in a Christian marriage. And let me point out one more thing to you before we go. Verse 9, what therefore God hath joined together, let no man put asunder. So no one has the authority to put asunder, to put separation between that man and that woman. All right, God has never given any lawyer, any judge, all right, any pastor, priest, bishop, the authority to separate what he joined together. All right, God looks at you as one flesh, and you're under the law of marriage until death. All right, and that's how the Word of God recognizes a Christian marriage. All right, Christian marriage is not like other marriages. I know there's other types of marriages around the world. We've had people, same-sex marriage. There's so few places around the world where it's legal for you to marry your pet. All right, but we're speaking of a Christian marriage, holy marriage, all right, before Christ. That's why when you get married, it's called holy matrimony. It's not just you and your spouse, it's God right there amongst you two. And God has laid down his instructions and his command how you should live your life in a Christian marriage. Okay? So this is our show for today on Believe What's Written. We want to thank you for joining us once again. Our next topic on our next episode will be Christians don't dabble in evil. All right. There is a lot of evil in this world, and what we're gonna do, we're gonna point out things that are even in the church. All right. It's even in the church now where evil has become a custom. All right. So we're gonna look at those things in detail and show you in scripture where God warns us about those things. All right. So once again, we want to thank you for joining us today on Believe What's Written. I'm your host, Caleb Roberts. We are carried on four different platforms: Life101Radio.net, VStreams.com, Facebook group, Believe What's Written, and also YouTube channel, Believe What's Written. I hope to
1: It
0: see you
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1: King James
0: All right,
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0: and see you next time.
2: 21.
0: Thanks for
2: The
0: joining
2: king's
0: us.
2: heart is in the hand of the Lord as the rivers of water. He turneth it whithersoever he will. Every way of a man is right in his own eyes, but the Lord pondereth the hearts. To do justice and judgment is more acceptable to the Lord than sacrifice. An high look and a proud heart and the plowing of the wicked is sin. The thoughts of the diligent tend only to plenteousness, but of every one that is hasty only to want. The getting of treasures by a lying tongue is a vanity tossed to and fro of them that seek death. The robbery of the wicked shall destroy them, because they refuse to do judgment. The way of a man is froward and strange, but as for the pure, his work is right. It is better to dwell in a corner of the housetop than with a brawling woman in a wide house. The soul of the wicked desireth evil, his neighbor findeth no favor in his eyes. When the scorner is punished, the simple is made wise, and when the wise is instructed, he receiveth knowledge. The righteous man wisely considereth the house of the wicked, but God overthroweth the wicked for their wickedness. Whoso stoppeth his ears at the cry of the poor, he also shall cry himself, but shall not be heard. A gift in secret pacifieth anger, and a reward in the bosom strong faith. It is joy to the just to do judgment, but destruction shall be to the workers of iniquity. The man that wandereth out of the way of understanding shall remain in the congregation of the dead. He that loveth pleasure shall be a poor man. He that loveth wine and oil shall not be rich. The wicked shall be a ransom for the righteous, and the transgressor for the upright. It is better to dwell in the wilderness than with a contentious and an angry woman. There is treasure to be desired and oil in the dwelling of the wise, but a foolish man spendeth it up. He that followeth after righteousness and mercy findeth life, righteousness, and honor. A wise man scaleth the city of the mighty, and casteth down the strength of the confidence thereof. Whoso keepeth his mouth and his tongue keepeth his soul from troubles. Proud and haughty scorner is his name, who dealeth in proud wrath. The desire of the slothful killeth him, for his hands refuse to labor. He coveteth greedily all the day long, but the righteous giveth and spareth not. The sacrifice of the wicked is abomination, how much more when he bringeth it with a wicked mind. A false witness shall perish, but the man that heareth speaketh constantly. A wicked man hardeneth his face, but as for the upright, he directeth his way. There is no wisdom, nor understanding, nor counsel against the Lord. The horse is prepared against the day of battle, but

0: 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This is Episode 7, titled Death and Rebirth. This is the story of the fall and rise of Pastor Felix Perriman, head of Redemption Church. Pastor Felix is a man on the path to restoration through the grace of God. He's also on a collision course with the assassins of Minister Reginald Black. Last time on Redemption Road.
1: I've learned that Mr. Black has put out a contract on myself under Miss Donna Rogers. He's planning to kill us.
2: That is a very serious accusation, Pastor.
1: I think we should be talking about protection for Mr. Rogers and myself, right?
2: And when is this alleged assassination supposed to take place?
1: I don't know.
3: We can't just sit here waiting for his thugs to show up.
4: You would still help me after what I've done to you, Robbie?
3: I forgive you, Donna. Both of you.
1: God let the punishment fall on me. You've been right all along, Deacon. I have been proud and arrogant.
5: I told you he's just like his father.
6: There's no hope of redemption for you.
1: Only God can say so.
7: Girl, just stay out of the village. They might have some trouble tonight.
4: Oh God, if you can hear me like Donna said, please make me reach in time. Save her.

0: Charity, the sister of Felix's former mistress, Donna, tries to warn them that death is coming.
1: Oh God, if you can hear me like Donna said, please make me reach in time. Please save her.

0: I am the resurrection and the life, saith the Lord. 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And whosoever liveth and believeth in me shall never die. O Lord, we commit our sister to you, Charity Rogers, taken from us at this tender age of 16.
1: Yes, Charity.

0: O Lord, help me. Donna, answer, answer.
1: Her prayer is answered. She arrives mere minutes before Black's men.

0: 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Where is Donna?
1: What? She upstairs. She getting a suitcase.
0: You have to get out now. Donna! We're too late. Charity?
2: Everybody down. You on the stairs. Come down here now. Come down here now.
3: Get the girl on the stairs.
0: No, Donna! Charity!
2: Your turn now, preacher man.
4: No weapon that is formed against thee shall prosper.
2: Yo, give me your peace, mind jam. Yo, I said give me your peace. I gotta take care of this preacher man here.
5: Why? You don't see who I hit?
6: Is that boy? That is black girl. Charity, what you doing here?
5: I don't know, Dred. What are we going to do?
2: Let's get out of here.
5: What about the job?
2: Boy, you stupid, nah. You shoot black favorite girl. You know black doesn't forgive or forget. We need to find ourselves in Guada tonight. Come on.
0: Felix, call the ambulance.
7: Donna.
1: Okay.
7: Donna, say the prayer for me.
0: Dear Lord, be merciful to me, a sinner. Forgive my sins and come into my heart. I accept Jesus as my Savior and Redeemer. Amen.
7: Amen.
4: And so Charity slips from the arms of her sister into the arms of her Savior, Jesus.
8: We therefore commit her body to the ground, earth to earth, ashes to ashes, dust to dust, in the sure and certain hope of the resurrection of eternal life. Amen.
0: Thank you, Deacon White. It was a beautiful service. I'm sorry my mother was not well enough to come. She is devastated.
8: You're welcome, Donna. I believe you will be leaving Redemption soon.
0: Yes, I have a new job. I'll be leaving tonight to start up tomorrow.
8: I understand that you and Robbie were once engaged.
0: Oh, you know about that. Things have changed.
8: God be with you, Donna. I'm truly sorry for your loss.
4: Grieving, Donna makes her way to her mother's home. The funeral was held a week after Charity's death. Ma Rogers has been shut up in her house since the night Charity was shot. No one has seen her since.
0: Ma? Ma? It's Donna. I'm coming in, Ma. I still have my key. Ma, it's so hot in here. All the windows shut up and so dark.
9: I don't want it open.
0: Everything went well this morning, Ma. It was a nice service. Lots of people came.
9: Mm-hmm.
0: You can't stay locked up in the house like this, Ma. You're running out of groceries. The mail's still not open. Let me call Auntie Myrna to come stay with you.
9: Don't bring anybody in my house.
0: Okay, Ma. I'm leaving tonight, Ma. I got a job in Roseau. I'll send you some money when I can. May I pray with you before I go, Ma?
9: No.
0: Okay, Ma. Okay. I just want you to know. Charity prayed with me before she died. She got saved.
9: Oh, God. Oh, that is good. I am really glad for that.
0: Bye, Ma. Let me give you a hug. I love you, eh, Mama?
9: Okay.

0: Felix? I'm back.
1: Oh, good. How was the service?
0: It was nice. Deacon White did a good job. Sister White did all the flowers for free.
1: I'm sorry I couldn't come. I feel responsible for everything that has happened. I didn't think it would be appropriate for me to be there.
0: Thank you for being considerate. God spared your life that night for a reason.
1: Did you call a taxi?
0: No. I just have the one suitcase. I can carry it to the bus stop. Oh, and thanks for the envelope. I found it on the table this morning.
1: I made a promise, Donna. I will do my part for the baby.
0: Then I guess it's time to go.
1: Not quite. Robert is here.
2: Hi, Donna.
0: Robbie? You came to see me off? That's nice of you.
2: No, Donna. I came to ask you not to go. When I realized that you could have died last week, I suddenly knew that I didn't want to lose you. I still love you, Donna, and I want to be with you.
0: Oh, Robbie, it can't work.
2: I'm prepared to be your father to your baby, Donna. I want to marry you, and I want you to stay in redemption.
0: Robbie, I don't know what to say.
1: Donna, look at him. This is a man who truly loves you. Don't be like me and let it slip away.
0: But if I stay, I have nowhere to live.
2: Does that mean you're saying yes?
0: Yes, Robbie. I will marry you.
1: Robert, please let me know where I can help.
2: We'll be okay, Pastor. I'll ask my parents to let her use our guest house.
1: I respect that. Just before you go, I have something for you.
3: Keys?
0: Felix? Your office keys?
1: Please, Robert, take this. Return them to your father. It's time for new blood at Redemption Church. I hope one day to see you in the pulpit.

0: Redemption Road was written by Nicole Georges Bennett and Sam George. Our cast: Pastor Felix Perriman was played by Ronald Deschamps. Donna Rogers was played by Kanika Ambrose. Her mother, Ma Rogers, was played by Noreen Joseph. Charity Rogers was played by Courtney Drygo. Robbie White was played by Teddy Drygo. Deacon White was played by Clayton Florent. Black's Hired Guns were played by Sam George. Redemption Road is a Life 101 Radio and TDN Radio original production.
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0: Any similarity to actual persons, living or dead, or to actual situations is purely coincidental.

0: A good name is rather to be chosen than great riches, and loving favor rather than silver and gold. The rich and poor meet together. The Lord is the maker of them all. A prudent man foreseeth the evil and hideth himself, but the simple pass on and are punished. By humility and the fear of the Lord are riches and honor and life. Thorns and snares are in the way of the froward. He that doth keep his soul shall be far from them. Train up a child in the way he should go, and when he is old he will not depart from it. The rich ruleth over the poor, and the borrower is servant to the lender. He that soweth iniquity shall reap vanity, and the rod of his anger shall fail. He that hath a bountiful eye shall be blessed, for he giveth of his bread to the poor. Cast out the scorner, and contention shall go out. Yea, strife and reproach shall cease. He that loveth pureness of heart for the grace of his lips, the king shall be his friend. The eyes of the Lord preserve knowledge, and he overthroweth the words of the transgressor. The slothful man saith, there is a lion without, I shall be slain in the streets. The mouth of strange women is a deep pit. He that is abhorred of the Lord shall fall therein. Foolishness is bound in the heart of a child, but the rod of correction shall drive it far from him. He that oppresseth the poor to increase his riches, and he that giveth to the rich shall surely come to want. Bow down thine ear, and hear the words of the wise, and apply thine heart unto my knowledge. For it is a pleasant thing if thou keep them within thee, they shall withal be fitted in thy lips. That thy trust may be in the Lord, I have made known to thee this day, even to thee. Have not I written to thee excellent things in counsels and knowledge, that I might make thee know the certainty of the words of truth, that thou mightest answer the words of truth to them that send unto thee. Rob not the poor, because he is poor, neither oppress the afflicted in the gate. For the Lord will plead their cause, and spoil the soul of those that spoil them. Make no friendship with an angry man, and with a furious man thou shalt not go, lest thou learn his ways, and get a snare to thy soul. Be not thou one of them.
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0: The ancient landmark which thy fathers have set. Seest thou a man diligent in his business? He shall stand before kings. He shall not

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2: God is good, Pastor Clyde shouted. All the time, the people shouted back. The band struck up another impossibly loud praise song, and soon everybody was shouting and waving to the calypso rhythm. Roll liked this part of church. He clapped his hands and sang and admired Thomas's skill on the drums. Thomas was so good he could probably play for a carnival band. Roll felt convicted for this thought and said a quick sorry to Jesus. Of course, Thomas was right where he belonged, using his talents for the Lord. Pastor Clyde signaled to the praise team to change the tempo as he moved into the reflective part of the service. The mood of the service changed to reverence. Hands raised to the air in supplication. Bodies swayed slowly from left to right. All eyes closed, all hearts open. Ask the Holy Spirit to come now and touch you, Pastor Clyde said softly into his microphone. This was the part of church Roll did not like. He swayed with the other kids from his Sunday school class and closed his eyes. He prayed and then waited, but as usual, nothing happened. He opened his eyes as an older woman began to speak in tongues. Yes, sister, speak to us, Pastor Clyde said with eyes screwed tightly shut and head shaking slowly from side to side. The woman went on for some time until Roll began to think she was having a different kind of visitation, the not good kind. However, soon after that she stopped, and then one of the deacon's wives began the interpretation. Praise God, for he is merciful, she began. Yes, the people declared as one. The interpretation was much shorter, to Roll's relief. He sat between his two closest friends from Sunday school class, Andre and Agnes. Agnes looked very pretty today, dressed in a velvet green dress some relative had sent her from overseas. Maybe they didn't know how hot it was under a tent. Her face was shiny already, and there were still hours to go. He wasn't faring much better himself. He was sweating under the freshly ironed and starched cotton collar of his long-sleeved dress shirt. Sometimes he wished church only went for an hour, like the other church his school friends went to. They went in, said some prayers, had communion, crossed themselves, and then went home. Something was happening behind him at the back of the tent. He turned, like everyone else, and his jaw dropped. His mother, who was never late, was just arriving, holding hands with the prophet, the crazy street character who screamed at everybody and constantly misquoted scriptures, the prophet who walked for miles barefoot, slept on the street, and probably ate out of the garbage. Agnes and Andre were wide-eyed, and Roll wished he was anywhere but there. His mother marched the prophet up to the altar. The prophet looked like how Roll felt. In fact, he looked worse. His wild eyes darted over the congregation, and his mouth moved wordlessly. His whole posture was of someone seeking to flee at the first opportunity. "Brothers and sisters," Roll's mother said a little breathlessly, "all of you know that this man is the one we call the prophet." "Yes, yes," the people murmured. "Well, you know, and I know, he is not a real prophet. He is a false prophet," she said in a matter-of-fact tone. "True, true," the people murmured. The prophet flinched and tried to haunch his tall, sparse frame into a smaller ball of humanity. Roll wished his mother would stop embarrassing him, the man, and herself. But it was about to get worse. Oh, so much worse. She took a deep breath and announced, "This man's real name is Robert Johnson Windsor, and he is my distant cousin." Agnes gasped, and then she, Andre, and the other kids burst out into stifled titters. Roll stared at the dirt floor and wondered if it would be kind enough to swallow him whole. The prophet stayed for the service. He let the church's senior staff lay hands on him and pray for his deliverance. Then he sat quietly while Pastor Clyde gave his sermon. At first, "Moses knew they must slay the lamb to take away the sins of the people for the adultery and the fornication and the riotous living," Pastor Clyde shouted. "You are one good preacher," the prophet shouted back. Roll covered his face with one hand and sank deeper into his chair. People chuckled, and Pastor Clyde gave an indulgent smile. "Christ is the Lamb of God. We don't have to fear death. Christ has come to take away the sins of the world," Pastor Clyde continued. Yes, everything you say is true, the prophet called out with equal vigor. This went on for another 10 minutes, with Pastor Clyde slowly losing control of his service. He gripped the podium and hollered all the louder. The prophet's running commentary echoed back even stronger. People walking on the road next to the tent stopped to see what the extra yelling was about. Roll's mother was obviously distressed and she tried to shush the prophet, but he had lost his shyness and was back to being a loudmouthed crazy man. He really seemed to be enjoying himself. Pastor Clyde gave up and closed the service about 40 minutes earlier than usual. Roll's mother was mortified but decided that this was just one of the burdens of saving a lost soul. The prophet stood as the last hymn began and smiled tenderly at Roll's mother, revealing surprisingly good teeth. "Nice to see you, Lucille. You'll grow up real nice and everything," he said. "Robert, stay with us. You don't need to live on the road. You have family," she urged. Roll held his breath in horror. "It's okay. God watch over me anywhere I pass," the prophet replied, gathering his robes with a dignity Roll had to admire. He turned to leave, walking towards the back of the tent with his head held high. Just as he was about to go through the flaps, he turned and called out to Pastor Clyde, who was still trying to recover. "Thank you, Pastor, for a wonderful service. I like this church. It's a nice church." Pastor Clyde gave a faltering smile, but it fell away completely as the prophet swept through the flaps with a parting shot. "See you next Sunday!"

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1: When thou sittest to eat with a ruler, consider diligently what is before thee, and put a knife to thy throat, if thou be a man given to appetite. Be not desirous of his dainties, for they are deceitful meat. Labor not to be rich. Cease from thine own wisdom. Wilt thou set thine eyes upon that which is not? For riches certainly make themselves wings. They fly away as an eagle toward heaven. Eat thou not the bread of him that hath an evil eye, neither desire thou his dainty meats. For as he thinketh in his heart, so is he. Eat and drink, saith he to thee, but his heart is not with thee. The morsel which thou hast eaten shalt thou vomit up, and lose thy sweet words. Remove not the old landmark, and enter not into the fields of the fatherless, for their Redeemer is mighty. He shall plead their cause with thee. Apply thine heart unto instruction, and thine ears to the words of knowledge. Withhold not correction from the child, for if thou beatest him with a rod, he shall not die. Thou shalt beat him with a rod, and shalt deliver his soul from hell. My son, if thine heart be wise, my heart shall rejoice, even mine. Yea, my reins shall rejoice when thy lips speak right things. Let not thine heart envy sinners, but be thou in the fear of the Lord all the day long, for surely there is an end, and thine expectation shall not be cut off. Hear thou, my son, and be wise, and guide thine heart in the way. Be not among winebibbers, among riotous eaters of flesh, for the drunkard and the glutton shall come to poverty, and drowsiness shall clothe a man with rags. Hearken unto thy father that begat thee, and despise not thy mother when she is old. Buy the truth, and sell it not, also wisdom, and instruction, and understanding. The father of the righteous shall greatly rejoice, and he that begetteth a wise child shall have joy of him. Thy father and thy mother shall be glad, and she that bare thee shall rejoice. My son, give me thine heart, and let thine eyes observe my ways. For a whore is a deep ditch, and a strange woman is a narrow pit. She also lieth in wait as for a prey, and increaseth the transgressors among men. Who hath woe? Who hath sorrow? Who hath contentions? Who hath babbling? Who hath wounds without cause? Who hath redness of eyes? They that tarry long at the wine, they that go to seek mixed wine. Look not thou upon the wine when it is red, when it giveth his color in the cup, when it moveth itself aright. At the last it biteth like a serpent, and stingeth like an adder. Thine eyes shall behold strange women, and thine heart shall utter perverse things. Yea, thou shalt be as he that lieth down in the midst of the sea, or as he that lieth upon the top of a mast. They have stricken me, shalt thou say, and I was not sick. They have beaten me, and I felt it not. When shall I awake? I will seek it yet again.

Amen. God is good, Pastor Clyde shouted. All the time, the people shouted back. The band struck up another impossibly loud praise song, and soon everybody was shouting and waving to the calypso rhythm. Roll light this part of church. He clapped his hands and sang and admired Thomas's skill on the drums. Thomas was so good he could probably play for a carnival band. Roll felt convicted for this thought and said a quick sorry to Jesus. Of course, Thomas was right where he belonged, using his talents for the Lord. Pastor Clyde signaled to the praise team to change the tempo as he moved into the reflective part of the service. The mood of the service changed to reverence. Hands raised to the air in supplication. Bodies swayed slowly from left to right. All eyes closed, all hearts open. Ask the Holy Spirit to come now and touch you, Pastor Clyde said softly into his microphone. This was the part of church Roll did not like. He swayed with the other kids from his Sunday school class and closed his eyes. He prayed and then waited, but as usual, nothing happened. He opened his eyes as an older woman began to speak in tongues. Yes, sister, speak to us, Pastor Clyde said with eyes screwed tightly shut and head shaking slowly from side to side. The woman went on for some time until Roll began to think she was having a different kind of visitation, the not good kind. However, soon after that she stopped, and then one of the deacon's wives began the interpretation. Praise God, for he is merciful, she began. Yes, the people declared as one. The interpretation was much shorter, to Roll's relief. He sat between his two closest friends from Sunday school class, Andre and Agnes. Agnes looked very pretty today, dressed in a velvet green dress some relative had sent her from overseas. Maybe they didn't know how hot it was under a tent. Her face was shiny already, and there were still hours to go. He wasn't faring much better himself. He was sweating under the freshly ironed and starched cotton collar of his long-sleeved dress shirt. Sometimes he wished church only went for an hour, like the other church his school friends went to. They went in, said some prayers, had communion, crossed themselves, and then went home. Something was happening behind him at the back of the tent. He turned, like everyone else, and his jaw dropped. His mother, who was never late, was just arriving, holding hands with the prophet, the crazy street character who screamed at everybody and constantly misquoted scriptures, the prophet who walked for miles barefoot, slept on the street, and probably ate out of the garbage. Agnes and Andre were wide-eyed, and Roll wished he was anywhere but there. His mother marched the prophet up to the altar. The prophet looked like how Roll felt. In fact, he looked worse. His wild eyes darted over the congregation, and his mouth moved wordlessly. His whole posture was of someone seeking to flee at the first opportunity. "Brothers and sisters," Roll's mother said a little breathlessly, "all of you know that this man is the one we call the prophet." "Yes, yes," the people murmured. "Well, you know, and I know, he is not a real prophet. He is a false prophet," she said in a matter-of-fact tone. "True, true," the people murmured. The prophet flinched and tried to haunch his tall, sparse frame into a smaller ball of humanity. Roll wished his mother would stop embarrassing him, the man, and herself. But it was about to get worse. Oh, so much worse. She took a deep breath and announced, "This man's real name is Robert Johnson Windsor, and he is my distant cousin." Agnes gasped, and then she, Andre, and the other kids burst out into stifled titters. Roll stared at the dirt floor and wondered if it would be kind enough to swallow him whole. The prophet stayed for the service. He let the church's senior staff lay hands on him and pray for his deliverance. Then he sat quietly while Pastor Clyde gave his sermon. At first, "Moses knew they must slay the lamb to take away the sins of the people for the adultery and the fornication and the riotous living," Pastor Clyde shouted. "You are one good preacher," the prophet shouted back. Roll covered his face with one hand and sank deeper into his chair. People chuckled, and Pastor Clyde gave an indulgent smile. "Christ is the Lamb of God. We don't have to fear death. Christ has come to take away the sins of the world," Pastor Clyde continued. "Yes, everything you say is true," the prophet called out with equal vigor.
This went on for another 10 minutes, with Pastor Clyde slowly losing control of his service. He gripped the podium and hollered all the louder. The prophet's running commentary echoed back even stronger. People walking on the road next to the tent stopped to see what the extra yelling was about. Roll's mother was obviously distressed and she tried to shush the prophet, but he had lost his shyness and was back to being a loudmouthed crazy man. He really seemed to be enjoying himself. Pastor Clyde gave up and closed the service about 40 minutes earlier than usual. Roll's mother was mortified but decided that this was just one of the burdens of saving a lost soul. The prophet stood as the last hymn began and smiled tenderly at Roll's mother, revealing surprisingly good teeth. "Nice to see you, Lucille. You'll grow up real nice and everything," he said. "Robert, stay with us. You don't need to live on the road. You have family," she urged. Roll held his breath in horror. "It's okay. God watch over me anywhere I pass," the prophet replied, gathering his robes with a dignity Roll had to admire. He turned to leave, walking towards the back of the tent with his head held high. Just as he was about to go through the flaps, he turned and called out to Pastor Clyde, who was still trying to recover. "Thank you, Pastor, for a wonderful service. I like this church. It's a nice church." Pastor Clyde gave a faltering smile, but it fell away completely as the prophet swept through the flaps with a parting shot. "See you next Sunday!"

0: Welcome to Follow the Light, or Bible reading, reflection, and prayer. We're reading today from Matthew chapter 13, and we'll read from verse 53 to verse 58, the end of the chapter. Here begins the reading of the Word of God. When Jesus had finished telling these stories and illustrations, he left that part of the country. He returned to Nazareth, his hometown. When he taught there in the synagogue, everyone was amazed and said, "Where does he get this wisdom and the power to do miracles?" Then they scoffed, "He's just the carpenter's son, and we know Mary, his mother, and his brothers, James and Joseph, Simon and Judas. All his sisters live right here among us. Where did he learn all these things?" And they were deeply offended and refused to believe in him. Then Jesus told them, "A prophet is honored everywhere except in his own hometown and among his own family." And so he did only a few miracles there because of their unbelief. This is the word of the Lord. Father, please bless the reading of your word to our hearts for your dear name's sake. Amen. The phrase that came to my mind this morning was the answers. We're seeking answers all the time. And sometimes we don't know the source that we must trust. We don't know the source to the questions that we are pondering. And what came to mind is this: Jesus is the answer. Jesus is the answer. And when we think of the goodness of Jesus, and when we think of who he is and what he has done for us, we know that we can trust him. As I was looking at the scripture that we read, the word of God tells us a prophet has no honor in his own country. A prophet has no honor in his own country. Jesus was known by the people all around. And he was rejected because they're saying, "Where did he get all this wisdom? Oh, you know, how does he know all of these things?" He was not seen by them as God the Son. We know who he is from what we have read, and we believe what is written about him. So, and when we say what he has said to us to say, sometimes people will get deeply offended and refuse to believe, especially if they will say, "So where did that person study? How do they know all of these things?" But when you are a child of God, the Holy Spirit guides you into all truth. I was looking at another reflection, at another, that something is another scripture that came to mind. And this scripture was in Mark 1, verse 21 to 28, and I'm going to read it. Jesus and his companions went to the town of Capernaum. When the Sabbath day came, he went into the synagogue and began to teach. The people were amazed at his teaching, for he taught with real authority, quite unlike the teachers of religious law. Suddenly, a man in the synagogue who was possessed by an evil spirit cried out, "Why are you interfering with us, Jesus of Nazareth? Have you come to destroy us? I know who you are, the Holy One of God." But Jesus reprimanded him. "Be quiet. Come out of the man," he ordered. At that, the evil spirit screamed, threw the man into a convulsion, and then came out of him. Amazement gripped the audience, and they began to discuss what had happened. "What sort of new teaching is this?" they asked excitedly. "It has such authority. Even evil spirits obey his orders." The news about Jesus spread quickly throughout the entire region of Galilee. The word of the Lord. Again, Jesus is the one that we can trust totally and completely. When we have questions, when questions are flying all over in our minds, when we feel confused, we can turn to him. So I'm reflecting today on, I found the answer. My question to us is, got questions, concerns, need clarification? Try Jesus. There are two songs that I want you to reflect on today as I reflect on them. If you have questions in the corners of your mind, traces of disappointment, discouragement, the peace you cannot find, reflections of your past seem to face you every day. But this one thing I do know, that Jesus is the way. Jesus is the answer for the world today. Above him, there is no other. Jesus is the way. The second line chorus says, I know you got quest mountains that you think you cannot climb. I know your skies are dark. You think the sun won't shine. But in case you don't know that the word of God is true, everything he's promised, he will do for you. And so, as you reflect on this song, here's another one I would want you to reflect on. I found the answer. I've learned to pray. With faith to guide me, I found my way. The sun is shining for me today. I found the answer. I learned to pray. I was weak and weary. I'd gone astray. I was walking in darkness. I couldn't seem to find my way. Then a light came shining to lead me from despair. All sins forgiven, I was free from fear. From Kia, let us pray. Father, today we come in the name of Jesus before your throne of grace. Father, thank you for another day of grace and mercy. Father, you are God. And Lord, today as we come, Lord, and Father, we have so many questions. But today, dear Father God, I would even pray right now for the children who are going back to school, the parents who are getting them ready to go, the teachers who are preparing for them, dear Father God, all of these schools, facilities and staff, dear Father God, I pray for them today. And I pray that the questions that are crowding the minds of people that they don't know the answers to, I pray that each one would come to you, run to you, the answer. You always have the right answer, and your answers are always right. And so, Father, today I pray that we would cast our cares on you. We would trust you to provide the answers that we seek, the answers that we need, the answers that we can't find and get from Google and from all of these search engines. But we can come to you in the name of Jesus. And Father God, when we read your word, dear Lord, and we rely on the guidance of the Holy Spirit, you will open up your word to our hearts. And you, dear Father God, will give us that peace, that contentment that can come from only you. Oh, dear Father God, I pray today that if there's one who is troubled, discouraged, discontented, angry, hurt, in pain, or whatever, and one who may be going to the doctor and can't find the solution, I pray in the name of Jesus that they would run to you. And even if they cannot get the diagnosis, dear Father God, they can trust that you know exactly what the position is, what the situation is, and that you care, and that you will answer, and you have answered. You may not give the answer that we are looking for, but whatever the answer is, whether it's yes, it's no, or it's wait, we can trust that you have given us the right answer. And so today, Lord, I place all into your hands. I give you glory, I give you praise, and I give you honor. I pray in the name of Jesus that you will meet each one at their point of need. And as, dear Father, we reflect on these songs today, I pray that we will believe that you hear and that you answer, that you care, and that you love us with an everlasting love. Take full and absolute control, we pray. In Jesus' name with thanksgiving, amen. Have a wonderful, wonderful day. Remember, God loves you and I love you. I'm praying for you and your family. Thank you for praying for me and for praying for my family. God bless you.
1: Let us run with endurance the race that is set before us, looking to Jesus, the founder and perfecter of our faith. The love of God was put on display when Jesus went to the cross to die for our sins. His sacrifice was visible that day in Jerusalem, and it's visible by faith to those who trust him for the salvation his death purchased. From the Moody Church in Chicago, this is Running to Win with Dr. Erwin Lutzer, whose clear teaching helps us make it across the finish line. We're in a series on Christ among other gods, showing why Christ is supreme. Today, Pastor Lutzer wraps up a message on Christ's extraordinary death and on why there's nothing we can do to add to what Jesus already did.
2: You may say, well, I have to work out the consequences of my own sin. I'm in a mess that I've created. Well, I want you to know that we do not believe in karma. Thank God that cruel, impersonal law that says that everybody gets exactly what he deserves because of what he did in a previous existence. No. I'm here to tell you today that grace means that we don't have to get what we deserved. Because Jesus Christ took the suffering that he didn't deserve, that we might receive the forgiveness that we don't deserve. And no matter how bad your need, no matter how deep the pit into which you have fallen, God does not find it harder to give you the gift than he does some person who's not even acquainted with some of the sins that you've committed. You know, if you're giving out free gifts, it is easy to give them to the criminals, it is easy to give them to the immoral, as it is to the self-righteous who perhaps don't even recognize how desperately they need it. Free gift to those who believe. So, God plans redemption. God begins it. He completes it. He offers it to us freely, and he guarantees it. He guarantees it. This comes with God's stamp of approval. It means that once we have come to that place of savingly believing in Christ, we will be God's forever. Oh, you say, well, we might want to give the gift back. Well, it's not quite that easy, I need to say. It's not easy to give this gift back. In fact, let me be clearer, it is impossible to give it back. It involves so many of God's attributes. It involves the truth of God regarding sin and regarding us. It involves the mercy of God of having declared us righteous in his presence. Who shall lay anything to the charge of God's elect? It is God that justifieth. Who is he that condemneth? It is Christ that died, yea, rather, that is risen again. It involves the integrity of God, of having purchased those who believe and then being unable to take them to glory. That is unthinkable. It involves the faithfulness of God in granting us the Holy Spirit within our hearts. It involves the creative power of God. It says, if any man be in Christ, he is a new creation. God does a miracle within. He has to speak the word to change us. All of this is involved. And if you're a believer today, you are already seated with Christ in heaven, and you can't be thrown out of heaven unless he is thrown out of heaven, and he is not going to be thrown out of heaven. It comes. Guaranteed by God. And then finally, it comes giving us a future with God, a future with God. Now, you know, there are many people who believe in reincarnation. Shirley MacLaine says that you just keep being recycled. It's like shooting a movie and you keep redoing it until you get it right. The problem is that there is not only evolution in the process, there is sometimes devolution, and some people think that you come into the next existence being a mouse or an ant or a reptile of some sort. Christianity has nothing to do with that. No, that absolutely not. Absolutely not. But Christianity says that when you die, your body is actually going to be raised from the dead, the body that you brought with you today. And it is impossible to come to Moody Church without a body, I might add. We do make that limitation. The very body that you brought with you is going to be put in the grave someday. It is going to be raised. It is going to be recreated. And it's going to look something like the one that you brought here today, but much better. And the mind and all your memories and everything else is going to be a part of you, and you're going to be totally and completely whole, personally, in the presence of a personal God forever. There is no other religion in all the world that believes that. All the other religions give an expression of human experience in an attempt to somehow get at the divine. And many, many books have been written about that. Many, many muddled books. Many, many contradictory books, because everybody has a different experience. Christianity, as we have learned in previous messages, says that God has spoken, He has given us clarity, and He, in mercy, has done it all. Not the cosmic Christ, but Jesus of Nazareth, the only qualified Savior of the world. Now, I need to remind you that we're living in a day and age when all kinds of Saviors are popping up. Arthro Guthrie, who was at the Parliament of World Religions, who's into Buddhism and Hinduism and Christianity in that wonderful amalgamation that we showed in previous messages can never be pulled off, said that he had a vision of Jesus 17 years ago that totally changed him. He was in the back porch, he says, and Jesus appeared to him, and Jesus was light and Jesus was love. And he said, you can believe me or not believe me, but he said it was just wonderful to behold Jesus. I was listening to another pastor who said that he was talking to another pastor, and this pastor says, while I am shaving in the morning, Jesus comes and puts his arm around me. Isn't that sweet? I wonder if the man keeps shaving. I wonder. There was a televangelist a number of years ago who said that Jesus came to him and they spent 7.5 hours talking about some things which now, I believe, have not come to pass. All kinds of Jesuses, cosmic Jesuses. Well, you know that Satan comes in whatever appearance he is expected to take. If you want a visitation from Jesus, Satan might give it to you. But the question is it Jesus of Nazareth? That's the question. Many of you know that even though I strongly disagree with Martin Luther on a number of points, I do greatly admire him, his courage, his ability, even as a theologian and as an author. One of the things about Luther is that he often struggled with the question of whether he was hearing God correctly, because he came from an era in which there was lots of mythology, lots of appearances of Christ. And he always wanted to make sure that he was hearing God correctly, and that's why he kept going back to the book, to the Bible. The reason that Martin Luther was named Martin is because he was born on St. Martin's Day. Martin was his patron saint. And there was a legend about St. Martin, which I'm sure Luther frequently contemplated. The legend, or perhaps it wasn't a legend, it may be a true story, I do not know, but the story was that one day Jesus appeared to St. Martin, and they were having a conversation together, and then suddenly it flashed into St. Martin's mind that maybe this was not Jesus, and maybe it was an apparition of the devil. To verify that it was Jesus, St. Martin glanced down at his hands to see if he had nail prints. And just as he glanced at his hands, the apparition disappeared, and St. Martin did not get a chance to see his hands. And so there were times when Luther would wonder, had he heard God correctly? He wanted to be sure, and he realized the only way to be sure is to go back to the Bible, because if not, you might end up accepting a Jesus without nail prints. I have the mind to believe that if Arthur Guthrie and the televangelist and the man who says that Jesus comes to him while he is shaving looked carefully, there would be no nail prints. And so I say to you today, if you're out looking for a Savior, you say, well, you know, we're Savior shopping, and today we came to Moody Church to see what they had to offer. You're Savior shopping. Well, first of all, just be clear, Christianity is the only religion that has a Savior. All the others have gurus and prophets and teachers, but no Savior. So if you're Savior shopping, that narrows it down to Jesus. But having said that, there are plenty of Jesuses, like the cosmic Jesuses, who seem to be appearing everywhere. I suggest that before you believe in him, you look for nail prints. No other Christ can save. And a false Christ leads to a false salvation. And only Christ can save. We used to sing a song which I notice is not in our hymnal. I looked for it and couldn't find it, but the chorus used to go like this. I shall know him, I shall know him. When redeemed by his side, I shall stand. I shall know him, I shall know him. By the prints of the nails in his hands. When you're looking for a Savior, look for nail prints.
3: Yes, I want to emphasize again that no other religion has a Savior. Teachers, yes. Gurus, yes. But nobody who can scoop us up out of our sin and present us justified in the presence of God the Father, and who can offer us eternal life, thanks to Jesus Christ, our Savior and our Lord. Now, there are many people who influence the world negatively. One of those, of course, is Karl Marx. Karl Marx decided, as he looked at the broken world, that he had an answer for it. And, of course, it turned out to be a disaster. D.L. Moody saw the same thing and preached the gospel of Jesus Christ and also was involved in social work. What a contrast. For a gift of any amount, we're making available for you a book that I have co-authored entitled Marx and Moody, Two Contemporaries, Two Gospels, Two Tombstones, and One Choice. You say, why do you include the word tombstones? Well, actually, I've stood at both tombstones, and what we do in the book is to help people to see the contrast of the legacies that have been left behind. The implications for our own society are huge. I believe that this book will be of great benefit to you in understanding not only the world, but understanding once again the power of the gospel of Jesus Christ.
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4: To all our listeners out there this morning, I welcome you to The Fountain. And today, The Fountain, as we continue to focus on eschatology, the end time happenings, today we are encouraged to watch for Jesus' return. Matthew chapter 24 and verse 42 says, therefore, keep watch, because you do not know on what day your Lord will come. So when we talk about eschatology, the study of the last things, we are not just talking about prophecy, signs, wars, earthquakes, deception, or the events surrounding the return of Christ. We are talking about how we should live while we are waiting for his return. So to watch means to remain spiritually alert. It means we refuse to become spiritually careless, distracted, or sleepy. The world tells us to focus on what is happening around us, but Jesus is telling us to keep our eyes on his return. The challenge is that we do not know exactly when he will come. That is why watching is so important. And if we knew the exact day and hour, we could prepare at the last moment. But because you don't know on what day your Lord will come, Jesus calls us to live every day ready by staying awake spiritually. There is a danger of becoming so busy with life that we lose our awareness of eternity. We can become consumed with work, possession, and relationships, entertainment, and the pressures of everyday life, and gradually become spiritually drowsy. But Jesus says, keep watch. We must watch for deception. Not everything that sounds spiritual is biblical, and not every voice deserves our attention. We need to know God's word so that we can discern truth from error. The return of Christ should not cause the believers to panic. It should cause us to prepare. And the wise virgins in Matthew 25 were ready because they had oil in their lamps. When the bridegroom came, those who were prepared went in with him. Brothers and sisters, do not allow the cares of this world or the cares of life to distract you from the coming King. So let's stay awake, stay faithful, stay discerning the time, and stay ready to meet our Lord Jesus Christ, as Sister Campbell prays for us right now.
5: Great and mighty God, Father, we honor you and we bless you. Father, as your word says, watch ye therefore, we do not know the hour nor the time when you will put in your appearance. Mighty God, I pray this morning as your people go throughout the day, God, I pray that you will help us to watchful. I pray this morning that you will allow us, mighty God, to keep our eyes focused on you and steadfast, mighty God. We know not when. So, Father, in the name of Jesus, as we surrender to you, Lord, help us to live right. Help us to do the right things, mighty God, and help us to minister to someone that are in need. Father, I pray this morning as your people go, that the blessing of the Lord will go with us and minister to us and speak to our heart, mighty God, as we give you thanks and praise in Jesus' name.

Hallelujah. Beautiful song by the Louvin Brothers this morning. Have a wonderful day coming from Pastor Clifton and Erica Campbell. Amen.

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1: Paul says, that utterance may be given to me, that I may open my mouth boldly to make known the mysteries of the gospel. I'm going to ask you, wouldn't that be your prayer request? That's my prayer request. God, open my mouth with your power so that people might know the mysteries of the gospel, the truth of the gospel.
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Far too many Christians believe, or at least act like, prayer is an option. Friends, listen, in reality, prayer is our lifeline directly to God. It's quite remarkable that God has given us the opportunity to speak to Him directly through the Lord Jesus Christ is how we gain that entrance. And if the Apostle Paul, as an example, asked for prayer and needed prayer and relied upon prayer, how much more should we? How much more should you and I, Christians all around the world? This is a very important, urgent issue for all of us, that you and I understand this very, very remarkable fact. And that is, God is listening. He wants to hear from us. God wants us to pray and to experience a successful Christian life. It's got to be rooted in prayer, friends. And that's where God has given us the ability as Christians to maintain our witness and to advance the cause of Christ. Prayer connects us to God's source of power, and there's no substitute. And that's why we're calling this message today Air Support. Think about that. While you and I are active here on the ground witnessing for Christ, that's only possible by air support coming down from above. And prayer brings that support down upon us in the most remarkable ways. You and I can go through all of the emotions of Christianity or religiosity. We can do all of our churchianity. But unless we're connected to God in prayer, my friend, we will never be victorious. I think it's Charles Spurgeon who said that the prayer meeting is the lungs of the church. What a strong statement. So I want you to be very, very connected. As we dive into the Word of God today, we're looking at this message, spiritual air support. So let's get our Bibles and let's get at it. Listen, there's no time gap over these last 2,000 years because the Spirit of God is at work in the earth. He's been using the church for these last 2,000 years all around the world. For those of you who are Christians, God has somehow used the church to reach you with the gospel of Jesus Christ in some way, shape, or form. I've recently found out this last week, talking to some people who are monitoring what's going on in the young world of so-called converts. You know, we're all reading about how many, so many thousands of young men and young women are going to church these days. And it turns out, they are predominantly becoming very spiritual, but they're going to churches not for the Word of God. Yeah, I think we kind of saw this coming. They're going to places that have structure. When asked by, I think it was the Barna Group, why are you now going to church? Their answer was, I want structure in my life. That was their answer. They didn't say anything about having their sins forgiven. They didn't say anything about Jesus and the cross and the empty tomb and God's atonement for our sinful world. But they want structure. And they, listen, next thing was, we want morality. Look, morality is great, but you can't go to heaven with morality. That said, look, I'm glad people are being more dedicated to a morality and structure. But if that is something that is standing in the way of the true gospel, that's a problem, folks. Well, I go to church now on Sundays, whereas I didn't before, so thus I must be good with God, is not an answer. The life has to be changed. And Paul is saying, strive with me in prayer. So he's asking other believers to come alongside him. And this word prayers, I think you know what this means. By the way, the word prayer here and worship, very close kin to service, is rooted in the word proskuneo, which means to kiss or lick. Actually, it means to lick the hand. You say, I don't really like the way that sounds. I understand that. Come to worship and lick the hand. The word means to lick the hand that as a dog licks its master's hands. Now, that's a little sweet, right? That's sweet. Because you know your dog, he just loves you, and you can go to the mailbox and come back. He thinks you've been gone for 1,000 years. He greets you like you've been gone forever.
And yet, that's the word that describes how the believer should be about Jesus. We want to be near his hand. We want to be, that word worship, service, prayer, speaks of nearness. To worship by way of prayer in dialogue with another. To kiss the hand of a sovereign with devotional love. Paul says, pray for me. Will you come along with me in the journey to reach others for Christ? And together, as we do this together in the Spirit, we will unite in our devotion to God, which speaks of this intimate devotional life with him. It's very beautiful. And then, of course, God, that you might strive together with me in prayers to God. And this is the very generic word, theos, of course, but God, this is important, a title of what is the object of being worship or meaning. God, a lot of people have gods, all kinds of gods, but I should say not a lot of people. I'm now, in my old age, I've concluded everyone has a god, maybe several. It's the thing you worship. Could be made out of metal. It could be some deities. And there's all kinds of religions in the world that boast their deity or deities. Satan doesn't care as long as you don't get on the right track. Just stay off the right track, because the right track will tell you who God is. And he is Yahweh the Lord. In Psalm chapter 8, verse 1, and this is the English Standard Version. O Lord, our Lord, how majestic is your name in all the earth. You have set your glory above the heavens. Folks, you ought to write that down, because there's only one God that has claimed to ever do such a thing, and that is the God of the Bible. The God of Abraham, Isaac, and Jacob is how he addresses himself. What about this? What about Isaiah 45, verse 18? Are you guys okay? For thus says the Lord, who created the heavens, who is God, who formed the earth and made it, who has established it, who did not create it in vain, who formed it to be inhabited. I am the Lord, and there is no other. And the word Lord is Yahweh. You guys know this now. Remember, every time you see that Lord in capital,

0: as though he doesn't want to hear from us. And we kind of talk to him and then get out of his way. He's not like that. The Bible says by the blood of Christ, a broad or big door is opened up for you and I to enter into his presence. How about that, folks? That God is waiting to hear from you. Listen, sometimes I think that God allows us to step on a Lego in the middle of the night so that we would call out to God. I bet he's saying, oh, it's so good to hear from you again. We need to go to him more often. We need to go to him consistently. Open up that door. Think about it. Open up that door of communication and never shut it. Well, when should I pray, Pastor Jack?
1: All the time.
0: Thank you, Lee. All the time. All the time. Why shut the door? If the door is open, keep it open. Keep running to him at all times. It's a beautiful thing to realize that only in the realm of the Spirit can the Christian in his life, the life that he's living. I'll read it to you. In the realm of the Spirit, where the Christian lives, is the statement of reality. The aged apostle writes to the believers in Rome, and he invites them to join with him in the journey, and that happens through prayer one for another. Colossians chapter 2, verse 5. This is precious. I snuck this in. I'll be very honest with you. This wasn't in my notes until earlier this morning. I was texting someone in Jerusalem, and they text back, and they said, listen, I want you to know that I'm so far from the church here in Chino Hills, but I'm with you guys in spirit. And I immediately text this verse back saying, amen to that. But you don't have to be in Jerusalem or Chino Hills for this verse to be true. Listen to this. This is awesome. The question is it true in your life? I hope so. For though I am absent in the flesh, this is Paul speaking to the church at Colossae, yet I am with you in spirit, rejoicing to see your good order and the steadfastness of your faith in Christ. Isn't that beautiful? The church of Jesus Christ is one, but we are divided up physically throughout the entire world. And yet by spirit, we're together. And Paul is saying, pray for me, strive in prayers for me as you pray to God, because we're in this together. United, that there's no difference, there's no space. The Bible tells us in Ephesians chapter 6, verse 18, he does it again, speaking to the Ephesian believers. He, the preceding verses, starting at verse 10, he gives all these great, great weaponry and warfare implements that the Christian's supposed to wear. But the bottom line is this, how do we keep all of that stuff on, the helmet of salvation and so on? Here it is, praying always with all prayer and supplication in the Spirit. That is the Holy Spirit. That means, listen, everybody, praying in the Spirit is something that every believer is supposed to do. Every believer praying in the Spirit. You see, Pastor Jack, what does that mean? Listen, some people have confused the gift of tongues with praying in the Spirit. That's not the same. There's the gift of tongues that God has given to the church, but the gift of tongues is to always be operated when someone else has the gift of interpretation, so that all might be blessed by what is said. But to pray in the Spirit is totally different. Every one of us, and I know that this message is being translated in various languages. It doesn't matter what language you speak, and it doesn't matter what country you're in. Are you a believer? You can pray in your language, and then you can go alone and get alone with God, and you can pray in the Spirit. It's a completely different experience. If you've never done it, go do it. It's not tongues. It is not tongues. It's prayer language that God has given to us. It's referred to in 1 Corinthians chapters 12, 13, and 14. Read it in context. But you can pray, and it's alone. It's always alone. Because it requires no interpreter or translation. The gift of tongues, that's completely different. That said, watch this. Praying always with all prayer and supplication in the Spirit. Being watchful to this end with all perseverance and supplication for all the saints. So we just prayed for the saints in Iran. And for me, Paul says.

0: that utterance may be given to me, that I may open my mouth boldly to make known the mysteries of the gospel. I'm going to ask you, wouldn't that be your prayer request?
1: Yes.
0: That's my prayer request. God, open my mouth with your power so that people might know the mysteries of the gospel, the truth of the gospel. How fun is that, to be possessed by the Spirit of God? In fact, I want to give you this. What a beautiful, humble man Paul was. Wise enough to say, I need prayer. I need support. I need your covering. I need air support, which is prayer itself coming down upon him at all times, as I make my way to and through an unbelieving world. Tomorrow morning, you're going to get up and you're going to go to work into an unbelieving world, or you're going to go home to an unbelieving husband or wife. Listen, for some of you who don't know, there's people here seated around you. This is their relief. They come here, they get refueled, and then they got to go home after service is over to either a husband or a wife or a family that mocks and ridicules every week they go to church. Oh, here you come. Woo, what'd you learn today about God? How would you fend in that environment like that? And yet a lot of people suffer with that unbelieving person in their life. That's a rough road. Listen, any young people in here, you know, the Bible tells you to marry a believer. Did you know that? Look, when believers get married, that's what God says to do. How can you be unequally yoked? See, what does that mean? Well, I'll tell you, listen, it means that when two believers get married, that they have a way of settling their problems. To me, that's a very important thing. It doesn't mean that two Christians come together and because they get married, everything is just rosy. No troubles. You'll never have any communication problems. Finances, not a problem. Health, nah. Are you kidding me? Listen, if two Christians come together, I think, number one, their target gets illuminated in hell. But the other thing is this. God blesses that union because that's the will of God. But listen, that couple moves forward to exalt the Lord Jesus Christ in their life. I'm not a big fan of couples who serve the Lord, or I should say individuals who serve the Lord, and then they get married, and then they roll off the horizon of Christian ministry. I think God brought them together to double up the influence, not take it away. But boy, I tell you, when two people come together in Christ, everything's different because there's a victory. Is there warfare? Yes. But there's victory. And it's a great thing. Before we go into this next part, verse 31, I want you to see this quote by Pastor Ray Stedman, who's long gone. Wish he were back. Wonderful man of God. Prayer is born of the Spirit of God within us, awakening the desire to help, a sense of the need to love and to show compassion. We pray to honor the Lord Jesus Christ, Stedman says. This is what will stir people to pray more than anything else. I love that. Why do we pray? Ultimately, to honor the Lord Jesus Christ. Is that not true? Think about it. Do we pray to get a bigger house or more money or a faster car? No. We are to pray in such a way that it brings Christ honor and glory. A life yielded. It doesn't, listen, if you have all those things, that's not a problem. As long as your life is giving Christ glory and honor. Amen? Yes. Amazing. Number two to this is in verse 31, and that is to be humble. Humble enough to need others. It says in verse 31 here, as he says, that I may be delivered from. I'm going to stop right at that. That I might be delivered from. He's going to describe to us what that means. So we're looking at this. Number two, as we press on in this fight, as believers, we're in a fight. Any one of us, all of us, listen, if you're going to stand up for what is right, you are going to enter into a fight. You're going to enter into a war. Please, I'm telling you this to encourage you. Time, in my opinion, time's up. Time has expired for any one of us as Christians to play it safe. It's over. Look around the world. It's over. It's time for us to not only be united and to do the work of God together by the power of the Holy Spirit, to be praying for one another, but we must also recognize that it is a fight, and we must keep this in mind, that we must be humble. It is important. Humble as we go into the fight. Now, I know that if any of you, and many of you, this is a church that has a lot of veterans and are active military personnel, I know that your commanders and your officers will tell you to, you know, hoot and yell and get, you're going to get out there and you're going to do, and I get all that. But I'd rather be more like David or Joshua, who knew that not one of their arrows could have landed anywhere, or in David's case, arrows and a stone could land anywhere, but with the power of God, land in the right spot. We're at war. And I'll prove it to you. Remember, we just talked about prayer a moment ago. If you determine today, I'm going to pray tonight at 8 o'clock. You pick a time. That's it. I've been exhorted today at church. I'm going to do it. I'm going to go up against the kingdom of hell. And I'm going to pray at 8 o'clock tonight. I promise you at about 7:55, your grandmother will call. Your mother-in-law will call. The kids down the hallway will call. Every and any kind of disruption will call, will happen, because you have determined to get into the battle. You say, well, why would I do that then? Because you're going to get in the battle. Never works to play it safe. Well, listen, one of the great convincing truths for me is that once I became a Christian, I became very aware that I was in a spiritual battle. That's one of the great testimonies about being a Christian. You know this. For the Christian, we're constantly at war with the spiritual world that you and I are involved in, warring against light and darkness in this age in which we live in. And so let's remember that Satan is a real, true, consummate, well-capable enemy. And he is the devil, as the Bible says so. And we know that he has tactics, and he knows exactly what he's doing. So the moment you and I choose to stand for what is right, that's when we will get resistance. And yet that resistance is to be celebrated, because you're a threat to the enemy. And that's a good thing. Just like any soldier on the battlefield, the dumbest thing that that soldier could do is to go onto the battlefield and think that he's going to, what, take a walk or going to have it easy? The exact opposite's true. Understanding the fact that we are at war requires us to call down the spiritual air support from heaven and seeking God. And so prayer is that power that the believer has. So friends, listen, that's why scripture is so important to call out to us to always be praying and to pray in the Spirit and to strive in prayer for one another as we walk with God all the way, Lord willing, right? All the way into eternity. So we do not ever want to walk onto the battlefield of everyday Christian life without prayer support. So I want to ask you this. Are you starting your days in prayer? If not, will you consider that now? And friend, it doesn't have to be difficult. You can simply pray before you step out onto the battlefield of life. Lord, give me strength. Fill me with your Holy Spirit. Give me wisdom for today on how to fight. And that's why we're here at Real Life, to teach you how to fight the Christian fight. So listen, you can join us at any one of our social media platforms, but of course, always at jackhibbs.com. Until next time.
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0: racism, poverty, and even self-imposed exile in Europe before he could return to Uruguay and start to make a decent living from his music.
1: I felt very happy because I'm a musician and a lover of Uruguay. When I was abroad and I was becoming an international musician, everything I composed was still inspired by this country. And when you come back to Uruguay and really settle back into daily life, you get together with the drums. These Uruguayan musicians, they have their own vibe.
0: The story of Rubén Rada, a giant of Uruguayan music. That's coming up after the BBC News headlines.
2: BBC News with David Harper. The authorities in Saudi Arabia say that operations at some of its energy facilities have had to be halted after drone and missile attacks by the Iranian-backed Houthis in Yemen. The Saudi-led coalition has been fighting the Houthis has vowed to respond firmly. Here's Sebastian Usher.
3: Part of the things that have led to this latest escalation inside Yemen was an assault that the Houthis launched last Thursday towards coastal areas, which the Bab al-Mandeb Strait, which if they took control of that, of course it would give them greater control of the Bab al-Mandeb Strait, and essentially they could possibly close the whole thing down. So there's that element. But within the fighting in Yemen, what we're hearing at the moment, the pro-government forces backed by Saudi Arabia are staging quite a strong response to the Houthis, but they have taken towns. The big question is whether that will continue, whether that will change the equation.
2: The British government is to announce a ban on goods produced in Israeli settlements in the occupied West Bank, in what's been framed as a move to bolster support for a two-state solution. The Israeli president, Isaac Herzog, said that if taken, the decision will be on the wrong side of history. Rob Watson reports.
4: The argument of the critics is that the danger in the policy is that you end up emboldening the right in Israeli politics, and if European governments like the British government would like to see a change of government in Israel, it's maybe not very smart, and that it threatens cooperation with Israel. So that is the argument against it. I mean, again, what the British government would counter with is saying, look, you know, it is our policy to try and oppose anything that would derail a two-state solution, and that we are in line with other European countries.
2: Opposition leaders in Israel have accused Prime Minister Benjamin Netanyahu of being unfit to hold office after a report alleged he had ignored a warning from the UAE of a planned Hamas operation. It was given just days before the October the 7th attacks, according to the Israeli newspaper Haaretz. Mr. Netanyahu's office called the report a total lie. Australia will give people the option of switching off algorithms that push content into their social media feeds. It follows the country's ban on social media for under-16s. With more, here's Simon Atkinson.
5: Under the plan, called My Feed, My Way, platforms must let users turn off their algorithm through pop-up messages or face heavy fines. Australia's Prime Minister, Anthony Albanese, says it's about giving people more choice about what they see online, and an opportunity to break the cycle of so-called doom-scrolling if they wanted to. But the government says it expects many people who would want to keep the algorithms, receiving a tailored feed of things they liked or were interested in. Campaigners say algorithms are fueling the prevalence of sexual violence in Australia, in particular exposing young people to misogynistic manosphere material. They argue forcing people to opt into them would make for stronger law.
2: World News from the BBC. An American organisation that analyses land temperature says the section of mountain whose collapse triggered the devastating floods in Nepal and China had recently been exceptionally warm. Barclay Earth estimated that temperatures on the glacier averaged 5 degrees Celsius for the 5 days leading up to the collapse, having not exceeded 4 degrees at this time of year in 55 years of records. President Volodymyr Zelensky says Russia has carried out a daytime attack on a building of the We Are Ukraine TV channel in Kyiv. Journalists were on air when the building was struck, and at least 5 people were wounded. The city's mayor says that 3 people have been killed in Russian attacks that resumed overnight following a brief truce. The Hungarian foreign minister says 10 Russian diplomats are being expelled from the country for engaging in so-called unacceptable activities. Annyita Orbán said the move was to protect Hungary's security and did not mean Budapest was breaking diplomatic ties with Moscow. She added that necessary dialogue would continue. Moscow has vowed a painful response. Thieves have broken into a museum in southern France dedicated to the Impressionist painter Pierre-Auguste Renoir, stealing two works of art worth millions of dollars. Officials said they entered the building in Cagnes-sur-Mer early on Tuesday, but fled after alarms alerted police. Museum security is a growing concern in France, especially after the Louvre heist in Paris a year ago, as Hugh Schofield explains.
6: You've got to distinguish, perhaps, between the Louvre, where, you know, is possibly the most famous museum in the world, where everyone expects there to be an extremely high standard of security, which was clearly lacking for the heist a year ago, and, you know, this very, very rich and extensive network of smaller museums around the country, which are very, very exposed and which are now being targeted more and more by unscrupulous thieves. They will argue that their system of security actually functioned. And, you know, I think they're fairly confident that they will catch these people because they really only had 5 minutes in there before the police were on their tail.
2: BBC News.
0: Welcome to Outlook. I'm India Rakesson, and this is the programme where we meet people living extraordinary lives the world over. Today, we're remembering a really important figure in the history of the South American country of Uruguay. The singer Ruben Rada died last month at the age of 83. His death has sent ripples around the globe because during his six-decade career, he brought Afro-Uruguayan culture to the world, and his death sparked an official day of mourning in his home country. Crowds formed for his funeral in Montevideo, and the streets were noisy with the sounds of drums playing candombe beat, a style Ruben pioneered as a young man. For Outlook, reporter Louise Morris travelled to Uruguay a couple of years ago to speak to Ruben, and we wanted to bring you that interview again today.
1: You know, even as a child I used to sing, but just for fun. I impersonated people and sang for my friends.
7: Oh, when they sing, go marching in, that die. When they sing, go marching in, I when they sing, that die.
1: There was a cinema called the Premiere Cinema, which used to show five different films for the matinees. So I dusted all the seats in the cinema, about 800 of them. And after the matinee, they would let me in for free.
8: Y me ponían películas. Yo me subía al escenario.
1: I would go on stage, right in front of the screen, and they show me films of Frank Sinatra and Fred Astaire.
8: The people talk, the people talk. Brenda Lee.
1: So I would listen to all those songs and dance on stage with the film playing just behind me. I even dreamed that I was going to win an Oscar as a little boy. All the dreams of a very, very poor child, right? But we all have dreams.
9: Ruben Rada has built a career of seven decades on this dream. Now 80 years old and with over 30 albums under his belt, he's been performing publicly since he was just 10. His fans include some of the world's most famous musicians. Sir Paul McCartney's an admirer, and Ruben once taught Mick Jagger how to dance candombe, the Afro-Uruguayan music that he's championed since childhood. In Uruguay, of course, he's a star, one of the first names people mention when I ask them who their local music icons are. But it took Ruben decades of singing and facing racism, hardship, and even self-imposed exile in Europe before he could really make a living from his music in his home country. Ruben's a consummate showman, breaking into song at the drop of a hat. But underneath the bravado is a quiet, sensitive boy who endured a tough childhood in the poor neighborhoods of Montevideo.
8: No me gusta el nombre Ruben, pero bueno.
1: I don't like the name Ruben because it has nothing to do with Uruguay. But well, my mother gave it to me. Rada isn't Uruguayan either. They used to give black people the surname of their owners when they were bought and brought from Africa as slaves. My grandmother came from Brazil, and my mother was born in Santana do Livramento, right on the border with Uruguay. So my grandmother came to Montevideo with her five daughters, who were put to work cleaning houses in a very famous neighborhood here called Positos.
9: Back when you were really little, when you were just 2 years old, you caught tuberculosis, which there was no vaccine for at the time in Uruguay, and you were separated from your family to recuperate in a hospital on the outskirts of town, which must have been so scary as a small child. Can you tell me what you remember from that time?
1: Well, that was very, very tough, because we were very poor. And I think I got sick because I didn't have enough to eat. Not because my mom didn't want to feed me well, but simply because there wasn't enough food to go around. We were very cold too. There were seven of us living in one small room, and we slept like sardines, all together in one bed.
7: Yo iba a todos las salas.
1: At the hospital, I used to visit all the different rooms, and there were a lot of older people there. I think there were only two other children. The old people really loved me. Everyone hugged me and taught me how to play dominoes and cards. One day, when I was making my visits, I asked,
7: Don Luis, ¿dónde está? Se fue al cielo. Oh.
1: Where's Don Luis? He went to heaven. Oh. And in another room, where's Don Pedro? He went to heaven. And Don Matias? He went to heaven. So I said, I want to go to heaven too. I thought that going to heaven was just like going to church, like the little angels that flew to heaven.
9: Oh, that's really sad.
1: But I never went to heaven. And it was hard, very hard. I was always a lonely boy, very unusual and quiet.
7: Muy duro. Siempre fui un niño solo.
9: Tell me a bit about the visits of your mom.
7: Cuando llegaba mi mamá, para mí era...
1: It was really emotional when my mother arrived, because she worked hard all day. She had very little money, but she would pay her bus fare to reach me. My mother was asthmatic too, but she never missed a visit. She'd bring me greetings from my brothers, and she'd always bring me a little present, sweet or something, even a t-shirt to sleep in so I wouldn't get cold. Where she managed to get that, I never knew. And every time my mother had to leave again, it was so painful. But to be honest, I was more comfortable in the hospital because at least I had my own bed. When I went home, I had to share a bed with my brothers, and there were three of us. But the happiness of getting up every day with them and going out in the streets and playing football together and having my aunts cooking was worth it.
9: Yeah, you were very close as a family.
1: Yes, yes, and it was very nice. And they were very good and kind, too. My mother was the head of the household and went out to work while my aunt looked after us.
9: Ruben's dad was no longer on the scene, something that had upset Ruben when he was in hospital.
7: Mi padre nunca me fue a visitar. Nunca.
1: My father never visited me. Never. My mother separated from him when I got sick at 2 years old. And I don't think I saw my father again until I was 13 or 14. I started going to the drumming neighborhood to listen to the music. So I used to see him there. My father was one of the best drummers in the neighborhood. He played the drums so well that if there were 50 drummers ready to parade through the streets and my father didn't appear, then they wouldn't go out.
9: What was it like seeing him after all of that time?
7: Después de grande tuve una relación con él.
1: When I grew up, I had a relationship with him. And when I was around 18 or 19 years old, I started to realize that when parents separate, you only hear one side of the story. And I had just listened to my mother's, who was talking rubbish about my father. So I had a certain hatred for him because of that. But then, later, I had girlfriends whom I left. I misbehaved. And then I understood that not only my father, but that men and human beings in general are flawed.
7: El ser humano es defectuoso.
9: Ruben took that lesson to heart. But let's get back to those drums. As you've probably guessed, Ruben did finally get better with the arrival of penicillin in Uruguay, and he was able to leave hospital at the age of 4. And those drums that had reverberated throughout his childhood, well, they kept calling out to him. This unique rhythm that was born out of Montevideo's Afro-Uruguayan neighbourhoods and that would take over the streets in their annual carnival. It was called Candombe.

0: Para mí es el ritmo más hermoso y divino del mundo.
1: For me, it's the most beautiful and divine rhythm in the world. But somehow, it's not that well known. Its name is candombe, and when people get together to play, it's known as a call, una llamada. A single drum starts up beckoning you.
0: Paracat, paracat, paracat, paracat.
1: The tambor chico, which is a smaller drum. And you walk along Isla de Flores Street, which is where the drummers coming from Barrio Sur and Palermo, the drumming neighborhoods, all meet. And after a while, a bigger drum comes out of another house. The tambor piano, or piano drum. Suddenly, another one joins in. The repique, which sounds a bit higher, like the timbales in salsa. It's a 4-4 beat rhythm, but when you listen, it's pretty difficult to join in. It's played with these three different drums, but sometimes more than 5,000 drummers will parade across 25 blocks.
2: My God, this is increíble la cantidad.
0: Sí, sí. Uruguay es un país muy...
1: Yes, yes. Uruguay is a... It's a wonderful country, but it's pretty strange. Candombe is a rhythm that I like to call the missing link. We know...
0: Bachata, el merengue, la rumba, el samba, el cha-cha-cha.
1: Tango too, but tango was also born in Uruguay. It was brought by black people from Africa, like milonga and candombe too. But just like rock and roll in the United States, it wasn't properly recognized and appreciated when it was performed by black people.
0: Una música, ¿cómo decirte?
1: Because rock and roll was a music that, how can I put it? It was seen as low class, let's say. But as soon as Elvis Presley and the Comets and other white artists started recording, rock and roll became popular all over the world. Candombe used to only be played in the neighborhoods of Palermo and Barrio Sur. And people used to say, oh, it's the black people bothering us with the drums again. But now, candombe is played everywhere. And the same children of the people who complain are candombe drummers themselves.
2: It would be a long time before candombe received the recognition it deserved. Back in the 1950s, when Ruben was just a boy, the one time of year when candombe would take center stage in Uruguay was during the annual carnival, which attracted people from all over the world. It still does, and the carnival can last up to 40 days, making it one of the longest in the world. It's a time when the streets are full of drummers, singers, and performers. As a boy, Ruben was desperate to be part of it.
0: Yo primero salí en una comparsa.
1: The first time I went out as a part of a comparsa, a carnival group, it was with my uncles in a comparsa called Morenada when I was 10 years old. And there is a bit of everything during carnival, but the most important of all are the llamadas, the calls. When they parade through the Palermo neighborhood with more than 5,000 drummers, plus the lead carnival dancers out in front. Each troupe or comparsa carries a huge banner with their name on it. It's a wonderful thing. The street is narrow, so you really feel the drums within your body. And sometimes it's something that makes you tremble. You hear that African sound and you get incredibly excited.
2: Just the other day, there was a festival, and so I went to Barrio Sur and I saw the drums. It was amazing. It's almost like a heart beating deep inside of you, just this pulsing rhythm of all the drums and the flags, as you said.
0: ¿Viste lo que es eso? ¿Y viste los niños bailando?
1: Did you see that? Did you see the children dancing and the women dancing so elegantly? It's incredible. At my very first carnival, with the comparsa Morenada, they gave me the award for best performer at just 10 years old.
2: Just 10 years old.
1: That's what I was. A child prodigy who sang like a little bird and had amazing range. And after that, I was invited to birthday parties to sing and tell stories. It was like what they called stand-up comedy nowadays. I played on top of a table like this.
0: Oh, when they sing, go marching in that die. When they sing, go marching in them. I went to zoom that day,
1: all that stuff. And I sang so, so much.
2: Ruben's singing career was springing to life. But he was only 10 years old and he still had to go to school, which just couldn't compete with all the other fun to be had outside. I also heard that you were very naughty at school. What did you used to get up to?
0: Yo tenía un hermano mayor que se llamaba Martín.
1: You see, I have an older brother called Martin, and we played football together, and I was the goalkeeper. I would be sitting in my class at school, which wasn't on the ground floor, and I'd see this little bit of paper being passed up to me on a stick through the window, and it'd say,
0: I wait for you, please.
1: So I'd jump right out of the window and run off to play football with them.
2: Despite Ruben's dedication to football at all hours of the day and his dreams of making it pro, his childhood tuberculosis disqualified him medically from joining an official team. Disappointed, he immersed himself even further in the music scene, performing popular songs in clubs, as well as singing and playing drums with various bands. One of the most famous, and whose members became lifelong collaborators with Ruben, is the legendary Uruguayan group Los Shakers.

0: En una época había un grupo de...
1: In the 60s, some friends who were like brothers to me had a band called Los Shakers. I have ever asked you. They'd imitate the Beatles, and they were really popular in Uruguay. I also used to sing with them in another band we had together called the Hot Blowers. And I sometimes played drums in Los Shakers too.
2: But the setup at the time had its downsides.
1: So we'd be three people, all singing into one microphone. We didn't have a lot of equipment, so we used to laugh a lot when we got together to sing, and we'd ask each other, "Hey, what did you eat today?" Because there was some bad breath across the mic. Please don't eat onion before you sing. Please eat something other than garlic.
0: He goes, "Yeah, wow."
2: In spite of all the creativity and camaraderie teenage Ruben was discovering in the music scene, performing at bars and clubs around the city, it also shone a sharp light on the entrenched racism in Uruguay at the time.
1: I always felt discriminated against as a child. Uruguay at that time was racially divided, black people with black people and white people with white people. It wasn't until I started playing music in the bigger clubs for a white audience that changed for me.
0: Tenías amigos blancos que...
1: But I also had white friends who would give their lives for you. For example, when I was about 17, I went out with four or five white friends to a dance club, and the club wouldn't let me in. So my white friends wanted to beat up the bouncer and have a fist fight with the owners of the club. But I told them, "No, we're not going in at all." So we'd leave and end up in a bar instead. But they'd still want to go to a club. In the end, I just wouldn't bother joining, so they wouldn't feel bad. But those same people who wouldn't allow me into their clubs then hired me to sing at them. It's unbelievable. But I started to laugh at those racist things, and I actually named myself Rada the Black.
2: Why did you choose that name?
1: I chose it because it was the time of the Black Panthers in the United States, and black is beautiful and all that era. What black people did was to ask for more, to be equal. The struggle of the black American people was admirable, and it wasn't really replicated in Latin America.
0: Yo vengo de una familia...
1: I come from a family that has a lot of complexes, not by choice, but because these complexes were instilled in them by the way they were treated. But I decided to go another way and recognize that it's not my fault that I'm black. Whoever brought me here, God or Allah or Bob Marley, I don't know who. Someone brought me into this world to live and to live well. So I compose a song called Negro, Black.
0: Decía, negro que vivís cantando, negro que vivís.
3: Negro que vivís cantando.
1: Black people, you live singing.
3: Negro que vivís soñando.
1: Black people, you live dreaming.
0: Negro, si estirás tus manos, negro, no encontrás
3: hermano.
1: Black man, if you stretch out your hands, black man, you won't find any brothers. Come back to fight. If you don't, it won't change. Why continue with your humility if it hurts you? But some black people got angry with me because of what I was telling them. I was saying the only way forward was for them to realize that other people were in the wrong and not us. There's nothing wrong with my skin color.
2: Ruben released that song, Negro or Black, later on with his band Totem. But before that, he'd make his first foray into solo recording, with an album immersed in the black experience, and of course, in candombe. He called the album Rada.
1: And on that album was a song called Las Manzanas, the apples.
0: Si te gusta comer manzana.
1: And I sang like an American musical comedy singer.
0: Si te gusta comer manzanas, son más frescas por la mañana.
3: Ricas manzanas, debes comer, si no madrugas.
4: dudas encontrarás feas manzanas y llorarás porque...
1: It was such a big hit that one day I played a concert at the Galpón Theater and I had to sing it 5 times. One after the other. Another one, because it was such a different way of singing combined with the rhythm of candombe, so it made people dance and want to hear it again.

0: Ruben's hit song Manzanas was setting audiences alight all over the country. And one particular evening, when Ruben and his band were squeezed into a car to get to a gig, the song even helped him get out of a tight spot.
1: Sí, la rescataron una vez.
2: Yes, it saved me once, you know. I was in a car with four other people. And when there were five people all together in the same car, they would definitely arrest you back then. So they say, we want to see your documents. And the cops had me pegged as a funny little black guy. So when they saw me, they said, oh, look, it's little black Rada. Sing me the manzanas and we'll let you pass. They didn't even see me as a thinking person. They thought I was a moron.
0: You may be wondering why the police were stopping cars full of people. Well, this was Uruguay in 1969, and the Tupamaros, an armed left-wing guerrilla group, were trying to destabilize an increasingly repressive government. From 1968, the country went in and out of a state of emergency as the Tupamaros robbed banks and took hostages. That night in Montevideo, the image of being a joker kept Ruben safe in a country where many artists were starting to be persecuted. The music scene was contracting, and there were fewer gigs and opportunities. Stay tuned for part two of Outlook when the situation in Uruguay gets even worse and Ruben decides to take his chances abroad. We're back in just a moment.
3: This is the BBC World Service, searching for a missing journalist.
4: I haven't seen my son since 2012. I know that my son is somewhere alive.
5: This is Deborah Tice. Her son, Austin, is one of the biggest missing person cases in the world. And for years, I've been searching for him.
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5: Austin is a former US Marine and a journalist who was abducted while working in Syria.
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5: There is far more to the Austin Tice case than I ever imagined. We've spoken to spies, tracked down war criminals, and uncovered evidence that has never been made public.
8: What do you want from me?
9: I want you to solve the mystery.
3: Where is Austin Tice? Wednesday at 12:30 and 21:30 GMT.
0: Coming up in part two of Outlook, as Uruguay became more oppressive in the early 70s, singer Ruben Rada had to find ways to voice his dissent without getting into trouble.
2: Because there was military surveillance, and you had to think carefully to be able to express yourself and be critical, you had to say it through poetry. When will it heal and keep going? When will it change so you will be able to sing?
0: That's coming up after the BBC News headlines.
10: BBC News with David Harper. The authorities in Saudi Arabia say that operations at some of its energy facilities have had to be halted following drone and missile attacks by the Iranian-backed Houthis in Yemen. The Saudis say that more than 70 people were wounded at several locations. Britain's government is to announce a ban on goods produced in Israeli settlements in the occupied West Bank, in what's being framed as a move to bolster support for a two-state solution. The Israeli president, Isaac Herzog, has said that if taken, the decision will be on the wrong side of history. Meanwhile, opposition leaders in Israel have accused Prime Minister Benjamin Netanyahu of being unfit to hold office after a report alleged he had ignored a warning from the UAE of a planned Hamas operation. It was reportedly given just days before the October the 7th attacks. Mr. Netanyahu's office has called the claim a total lie. Australia will give people the option of switching off computer algorithms that push content into their social media feeds as part of proposed laws aimed at improving online safety. It follows the country's pioneering ban on social media for children. President Volodymyr Zelensky says Russia has carried out a daytime attack on a building housing a TV channel in Kyiv. Journalists were on air when the building was struck and at least five people were wounded. The city's mayor says that three people were killed in Russian attacks overnight. Pakistan has said that all Afghan students studying medicine and dentistry at its colleges must return to Afghanistan. Relations between the two neighbours have plummeted due to the issue of cross-border militancy. Thieves have broken into a museum in France dedicated to the impressionist painter Pierre-Auguste Renoir, stealing two works of art worth millions of dollars. Officials said the perpetrators fled after alarms alerted police. They made off with four paintings, but two were abandoned as they rushed from the scene. Museum security is a growing concern in France, especially after last year's high-profile heist at the Louvre in Paris. BBC News.
0: Welcome back to Outlook from the BBC World Service. I'm India Rakesin. Today, we've been hearing from the singer Rubén Rada, a giant of Uruguayan music who passed away last month, aged 83. Rubén started performing when he was just 10 years old in the carnival groups of Montevideo and then in a slew of popular bands. And during this time, he faced poverty and racism. But eventually, his fusions of Afro-Uruguayan candombe music with rock, pop and more took traditional music to new heights. A couple of years ago, he spoke to Outlook's Louise Morris and told her about his life and his love of music. In part one, we've been hearing how Rubén, when he released his first solo album, had to bounce back and forth across the River Plate, which separates Uruguay and Argentina, for gigs in the sister cities of Montevideo and Buenos Aires. And it was in the Argentine capital that Rubén was made a surprising offer.
1: In 1973,
2: I was working in Argentina, singing at the Sheraton Hotel. And Tom Jones came to play in Buenos Aires, and he was staying there. The director of Tom Jones' choir came down to the bar to have a drink, just like any musician, and I was singing Delilah.
1: Whoa, whoa, whoa, Delilah.
2: I was singing everything.
1: Everybody go fighting it. That's the way, I like it. Only you.
2: And this guy comes up and invites me to come to London in a month to sing backing vocals. And I said no. And why did I say no? Because at the time I had a band called SOS, which stood for Sonido Original del Sur, Original Southern Sound, and I'd come to Argentina to record an album with them. And the record was all my own songs. So I couldn't go and desert all these musicians who'd come to perform and represent my music. So I stayed in Argentina.
1: Y me quedé en Argentina.
0: But the political situation in both Argentina and Uruguay was deteriorating. In Uruguay, the armed left-wing guerrilla group, the Tupamaros, were becoming more violent, as were the crackdowns against them.
1: Porque te explico, estaba en la época de los
2: I'll
1: Tupamaros.
2: Tell you how it was in the time of the Tupamaros. You see, black people generally voted for the Colorado Party. My mother and my family, we all voted for the Colorado Party, which started out as a sort of democratic left-leaning party. And in the 60s and early 70s, the Tupamaros were trying to make a revolution. But there were no black people in the guerrillas.
0: Rubén, who describes himself as a socialist, saw Uruguay closing in on itself. Protests were violently crushed and people believed to have left-wing sympathies were arrested, including musicians. Some left the country, while those that stayed learned to hide their dissent.
2: I had made a song that was played a lot on the radio at the time, which went like this.
1: Dedos son dedos, días son días, madres son madres.
2: Fingers are fingers, days are days, mothers are mothers, children are children. Los pensamientos. My thoughts are all mine, but my tongue no longer is.
11: Ya no es tan mía. Si plantas rosas,
2: because there was military surveillance and you had to think carefully to be able to express yourself and be critical, you had to say it through poetry. When will it heal and keep going? When will it change so you will be able to sing?
0: The music scene was becoming more and more restrictive. There were fewer gigs and opportunities. In June 1973, with most of the Tupamaros in prison, the military seized power in a coup d'etat. 2 years later, Rubén, like many others, decided to take his chances in Europe.
1: Entonces te me fui por el mundo.
2: So I went out into the world to sing without knowing any other language but Spanish. And I spent all day locked up learning songs in English, in French,
1: Michel, assis près de toi. Moi, j'attendrai de recréer pour
2: aller. In Yugoslavia, they didn't treat me very well because they thought I was African-American. So they treated me badly until I told them I was South American, that I came from Uruguay. Then it improved, but they still stared at me when I was walking in the streets. And it was really hard. The other ugly thing was that, and what I'm about to say is really awful, but at that time, black people were sexually fashionable. So all these blonde women were attracted to black people, and I was attracted to them too. I would finish playing a gig and then go out with a beautiful white girl, play another gig the next day and go out with another one, and so on. They would say, black people are beautiful, and they are so affectionate, and so on. I started to feel that I was an object, and so I stopped dating. So I had about a year without going out with anyone at all. But I really liked being in Europe. I learned a lot. I suffered a lot, too, because I couldn't understand those languages, and I had to send money to my family, and I didn't know how to do it. But I had some friends who were Argentinian musicians who had been there for a long time, so they helped me. And I sent money to Montevideo.
0: Ruben had also been busy sending lyrics and music across the sea, collaborating with his old musician friends, the Faturoso brothers from the Uruguayan group Los Shakers. Soon, they invited Ruben to New York, where they'd been based since 1969, to make an album all together.
2: And that's when I went to the United States. Hugo Faturoso, my friend from the Shakers, called me up and invited me over to be a part of the group OPA. We recorded the second OPA album, which was released in 77. They called it Magic Time because it really was a magical time, being back together, because I hadn't seen them for so many years.

0: buoyed up from collaborating again with his musical brothers from Uruguay. Rubén was keen to return home and make music there. But as a country with a population of around 3 million at the time, he couldn't make a good living as an artist. So he settled just across the water in Argentina instead.
1: I used to live and perform in Argentina, and the same Uruguayans who hadn't given me a chance back in Uruguay were then jealous that I spent so long in Argentina. So I didn't sell that many records in Uruguay. It took me a long time to earn enough to be able to live well in my own country. I lived all over the world because my country never supported candombe.
0: Rubén set down roots. He got married twice and had three children. But even with his popularity in Argentina, and there's a tale of him leading a parade of fans right out of the club he was performing in to dance along the street, life as a working musician was a struggle.
2: Things were quite difficult in Argentina, and you decided to move by this point with your young family. You had married again and you had three young children, and you moved to Mexico to start a musical career there. How was it for you moving with a young family to a new country at this time?
1: I went to Mexico with my two kids, Matias and Julieta, and then I sent for my daughter, Lucila, as well. And there we were, in Mexico. I sang with a singer named Tania Libertad, touring the country. But I couldn't do anything with my music, absolutely nothing. It was very difficult because my wife, my partner of 40 years now, Patricia, she had no mother, no one nearby to help. It was just her struggling alone with the kids. It was really difficult for Patricia to be so alone in Mexico.
3: Realmente era muy difícil para Patricia quedarse sola.
0: But wherever Rubén went, Uruguay was always on his mind.
3: Bueno,

0: Finally, Ruben could resist the siren call of his homeland no longer. It was time to return to Uruguay for good. The dictatorship had ended 11 years earlier, and the Frente Amplio, or Broad Front Party, a coalition of left-wing groups that now included former Tupamaros guerrillas, had just been elected. So, in 1995, Ruben and his wife Patricia packed up their family to settle in a changing country.
1: The Frente Amplio, or Broad Front Party, had just been elected. And people saw that the country could change, and in fact, it was a lovely change. For the very first time, we had a left-wing government in Uruguay.
0: How was it for you returning to live in Uruguay after all of that time? What was your homecoming like?
1: I felt very happy because I'm a musician and a lover of Uruguay. When I was abroad and I was becoming an international musician, everything I composed was still inspired by this country. And when you come back to Uruguay and really settle back into daily life, you get together with the drums. These Uruguayan musicians, they have their own vibe. That's the music that I like and that I identify with.
0: And it was a glorious homecoming. Ruben's career exploded. Two of his next albums went platinum in Uruguay, and his music started to get distributed by the likes of EMI and Sony. He also won over new generations of fans by putting on shows and releasing music for kids with his alter ego, Ruben Ra. But in spite of the accolades, the reverence he's held in, and the obvious warmth of his personality, Ruben surprised me by describing himself as a melancholy person. We'd just finished the interview and I was packing up my microphones when Ruben sat back and became serious. I asked if he minded me recording once more. You're known in Uruguay as being someone who's full of humour, and you also acted in comedy shows on TV, but you say that behind all of that you feel like you're quite a sad person.
2: Quiere decir la persona que quiere que todo mundo esté feliz.
1: I'm the person who wants everyone around them to be happy, who is always singing and making jokes and joking with everyone. But deep down, they're sad. And I'm sad because I suffered a lot as a child, with the diseases I had, with poverty, for being black.
3: It's Thursday, September 3rd, 2026. I'm meteorologist Brian Shields. The remnants of Dolly moving by from Haiti back through Jamaica, the Cayman Islands, now Cuba, and parts of the Bahamas. We'll track that, where some of the heavier rain will be. Still, the leftovers of Edward causing some problems in Texas. And I want to keep an eye on the northern Gulf for the possibility of some new development. We'll track that ahead, plus the Pacific. So very...
1: It's very rare for me to be talking like I'm talking to you. I don't share this. I'm always like, hee-hee-hee, making jokes. And that's why the police didn't take me to jail that day, because they were like, sing for me. They think I'm just a nice guy, but I actually have more depth than that.
0: I'm very grateful that you felt comfortable to open up. You're a very famous name now and recognized as one of the hallmarks of Uruguayan music. And you also perform alongside your family. Your children have become talented musicians in their own right. And I wanted to ask, what's it like sharing a stage with your children?
1: I am very happy with my three kids. To share a stage with them is divine. It's exciting. When people receive them and hearing them sing is incredible. But before we go on stage, it's terrible because they have new ideas and try to teach me how to play my own music. They're like, Dad, you have to do this and that. And it's a hard struggle. Then I get angry and I tell them, kids, I brought you here. I fed you, sent you to school. Don't bother me now. Let me do it my way. I'm self-taught. And they talk to me about Facebook and Instagram. I don't understand all this at all.
2: Instagram, you don't entiendo nada.
0: Just earlier this year, you had a series of massive concerts in Uruguay to celebrate your 80th birthday. How did you feel looking back on such a long career, a lifelong career in music? What was it like being on that stage, looking

0: out at a packed out audience in a really iconic venue, the Auditorio Sodre in Montevideo. What was that moment like for you?
1: Bueno, fue un momento maravilloso.
2: Well, it was a wonderful moment. With these concerts, I didn't know if people came to celebrate my birthday or to see me off and say goodbye. For 17 years, I had performed a show in theaters called Rada for Children. And now these people were 25 or 27 years old and also came to see me in these birthday shows. They'd approach me after and say, "I've been following you since I was a little boy of 5 years old." I think it was the only time in my life that I played 4 concerts in a row for 2,000 people.
1: De 2,000 personas. Fue la única vez en mi vida.
3: That was Rubén Rada, a giant of Uruguayan music who passed away last month. He was speaking to Outlook's Louise Morris. Rubén's voice was read by Nandi Cabrera, and the clip of Rubén's concert at the Auditorio del Sodre in Montevideo came from a video by Carnaval Música y Otros Inventos. I'm India Rakesson, and this is Outlook, broadcasting extraordinary personal stories from all over the world. And don't forget, we always love to hear from you, wherever you might be listening.
4: 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My name is Claire Inya. I'm in Bara City in Uganda, East Africa. I enjoy listening to the stories on the show. 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
5: 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Thank you, Outlook.
3: 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That's +44 330 678 2707. That's all from us today. Thanks for tuning in. BBC World Service, and now history told by the people who were there. It's Witness History with me, Helen Ledwick, and I'm taking you back to 1985 and a small village on the south coast of Ireland where something very strange is happening.
6: South of the border, many worshippers at Ballinspittal in County Cork say they've seen a concrete statue of the Virgin Mary move its arms and shake its feet, and they've now mounted an all-night vigil next to it.
7: On Thursday night, I saw a lady sway forward until I thought that the statue would fall down. And then on Friday night, I saw a lady's face change to the face of Our Lord.
8: I remember distinctly arriving at the place, standing there and staring at a light in the rain with hundreds, if not thousands, of people.
3: Eita Dungan is 14 years old in the summer of 1985. She lives in Dublin with her parents, but it's the school holidays, and she and her sister Claire are staying on her aunt and uncle's dairy farm in County Cork.
8: It was a big old farmhouse, and it was the type of house where, even though it had a front door, which is very typical in rural Ireland, absolutely nobody used the front door, and everybody just came in the back door. And one thing I would remember, that there was always tea served and there was always homemade baking.
3: In case you're wondering,
8: there was a coffee cake with coffee icing and a peppermint cake, which would have been like a plain sponge, but with peppermint icing.
3: Idyllic summer days of playing outside, sometimes helping with the harvest or milking the cows. The sisters come home for dinner and then go out to play again until dark. And on Sundays,
8: everyone went into Mass, Mass was there, and then in the churchyard afterwards, you would have met up with your cousins and your cousins' friends. So it was a big social occasion.
3: Back at the farm too, religion is just part and parcel of daily life.
8: I don't know if there was a specific time of the evening to say the rosary, but I suppose when my uncle wanted to go to bed, as he was up early to milk cows, he would say that it was rosary time. And so he would have had a kind of a comfier chair close to the range. And then there was lots of kitchen chairs there. And everyone would turn around and kneel and put your elbows on the chair. And it didn't matter who was there. You know, if there were visitors there, it didn't matter. It was rosary time. And it was, the church was just central to most things in Ireland at the time.
9: Meanwhile, just 40 kilometres away in the village of Ballinspittle, that statue of the Virgin Mary has been causing a lot of excitement.
10: The stories began when a local woman, Cathy O'Mahony, was out walking one evening with a group of friends. They were all staggered to see the statue begin to move, although strangely they each saw it happen in a different way.
11: To me, as if she was breathing or sighing, lifelike.
12: So her chest was rising.
11: Chest, yeah, and the other saw the hens move, one hen move out from the other and up, you know, and they saw the head move.
12: What went through your mind when you first saw the Madonna move?
11: A kind of a sense of being protected.
9: Word spreads. Dozens of people come to see for themselves. The next night, it's hundreds. And then, thousands.
8: I remember the journey. It would have been quite a packed car. In my head, it was a brown Cortina, and it would have been in a time where nobody wore seatbelts in the back of a car and quite regularly would have sat on somebody's knee.
9: The sisters, aunt, uncle and cousins travel into the evening, more than an hour down small, winding country roads.
8: It was dark when we arrived, and I remember the traffic slowing considerably. It was tiny roads that we pulled up to, and I remember men directing traffic, and I say traffic, these men were just trying to find you somewhere that you could throw a car. So we pulled up tight to the side of the road, so it would have been in a hedge, and then we all got out of the car. It's raining, it's pouring with rain, that kind of heavy, soft rain. Irish people have different ways of talking about rain, but it was like a heavy, heavy mizzle that was just hanging in the air. I think then what I would remember is the sound of singing hymns and also that sense of the rosary being said over and over, like the Hail Mary over and over. And there's a certain cadence and lilt to it, because sometimes someone will start the prayer and somebody else, the group, will finish it. So it's like somebody's leading the prayer and they answer. So it's nearly like a call and answer is how I remember it. It was like you were walking towards this, because there was hundreds and hundreds of cars. So we walked quite a distance to get to where the grotto was.
9: The grotto, a roadside shrine, sits up on a hillside. A life-size statue of the Virgin Mary wearing white robes and a blue sash, hands joined in prayer.
8: It was so high that even amongst the crowds that you were able to see it, and there was a light on it. And we were just in amongst the crowd. It was quite subdued, if that's a word I could use there. It was, yeah, reverent, I would say.
12: I'm surrounded now, I suppose, by, I would have thought, at least 5,000 people, all of them staring across this little valley to this bright source of light that's shimmering out at us. It's a very strange feeling.
8: We just stood quietly and looked at it, and I think there was definitely a hope that you would view something or see it move, because that's what people were talking about. And we all would have known about Lourdes and Fatima and, you know, these religious pilgrim sites where the Virgin Mary was supposed to have appeared. But I remember just staring at it.
13: Look at our head now.
14: Yeah.
13: Our head is moving now.
15: Many come out of curiosity, more come out of faith, but few go away disappointed.
16: I've seen a Pope's face. I've seen a face with a beard, a person with a beard. But I've also seen a head with no hair and the head turned down like that.
9: After a while, Ita walks with her family back to the car, and as they're walking, she turns to her sister Claire and quietly asks,
17: "Did you see anything?" And she said, "I don't think so," and I said, "I don't think so either." But there was a sense of fear that we should have seen something, or shame that we should have seen something, that others had seen something and we weren't devout enough or holy enough, or why could we not see it? We didn't discuss how others viewed it, or did they see it or did they not see it, or we didn't discuss how we felt, but we just had a silent bond, I would say, that was, "I didn't see it, you didn't see it, fair enough, we're not on our own," kind of thing.
9: Ballinspittle was just the start. That summer became known as the Summer of the Moving Statues, as reports from across the country drew huge crowds. Looking back now, Ita sees it as a moment from a very different time.
17: So I think if I look at modern Ireland and the Ireland of the 1980s, they're two completely different places now. Something like this couldn't happen, but it did happen and people believed it. Thousands and thousands and thousands of people believed it. It seems strange now.
9: Ita Dungan went on to become a BBC reporter, moving to Belfast in Northern Ireland, where she's still based today. She was speaking to me, Helen Ledwick, for Witness History.
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19: 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Join me, Tim Hewell, to hear from both sides in the language battle.
18: 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In half an hour, we're in the studio.
20: 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I follow its return to England, where it was made, for the first
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25: News. I'm Rich Thomason in Washington. Crucial midterm elections now less than 2 months away, but there are primaries still to be held.
26: Historically, one of the early states casting votes in presidential years, New Hampshire's only now holding its 2026 primary. The headline contest is for the U.S. Senate seat held by retiring Democrat Jeanne Shaheen. On the Republican side, two former U.S. Senators, John Sununu and Scott Brown, are among eight candidates competing for the party's nomination. Democrats will choose between Congressman Chris Pappas, considered the frontrunner, scientist and Democratic Socialist Karishma Mansour, and three other candidates. Poll closing times vary across the state, but the last is 8 p.m. Eastern. I'm Ben Thomas.
25: Aviation safety investigators say the cargo plane that overshot the runway in Miami last weekend had traveled 1,300 feet beyond the paved surface before hitting two vehicles and then catching fire.
0: You can see on the paved surface tire marks that continues through the grass. There's debris everywhere. The Econoline van is torn apart.
25: National Transportation Safety Board Chair Jennifer Homedy says the plane's flight data and voice recorders have been recovered. Five people died in the accident. President Trump has threatened to ban the sale of aircraft from Canada's Bombardier unless it manufactures planes in the U.S. The president is accusing Canada of treating American firms unfairly, adding that such treatment will no longer be tolerated. As of today, steep Canadian tariffs on $20 billion worth of U.S. goods have taken effect. On Wall Street this morning, stock futures mixed so far. The Dow futures are down 423 points, while the Nasdaq futures are up 3 points. This is SRN News.
1: Friends, there's an old saying that worrying about tomorrow robs us of today's happiness. Well, when you think about it, that's pretty true. We spend a lot of time thinking about the future and worrying about things we can't control. Now, some of these things are legitimate concerns: our family's well-being, our jobs, our health. Others, like what the weather will be for a certain day, or obsessing over a baseball game or football game outcome, clearly are a bit less so. But they are all things that are not necessarily fixed and constant and never guaranteed. If the last few years have taught us anything, it is that everything can change and most things will. The healthiest way to deal with that is to enjoy what today has provided and keep tomorrow's worry always for tomorrow. Matthew chapter 6 verse 34, in that Jesus says, don't worry about tomorrow because tomorrow will have its own worries. So enjoy God's gift of today. Write to us, Life Talk Radio, P.O. Box 7150, Riverside, California, 92513. And God bless you.
25: A warning about a new Disney show for kids.
2: The group 1 Million Moms says parents need to be aware of Coven Academy, a new program streaming on Disney Plus that follows the exploits of a group of young women learning to be witches. The OMM report says, quote, Coven Academy uses New Orleans as its backdrop, where teen witches and warlocks are caught up in what Disney describes as supernatural wars, forbidden love interests, and influential dangerous desires. Michael Harrington reporting.
25: It is not official yet, but political analysts say California Governor Gavin Newsom is running for president. There were Gavin 2028 buttons on sale outside events he held this month in South Carolina, but analysts say the Democrat has a major problem. His home state of California is a symbol of modern-day liberal extremism that people all across the political spectrum have come to despise. This is SRN News. Climate concerns are changing the way meals are cooked in Africa.
4: Carbon credit financing is helping to drive Africa's clean cooking transition by making cleaner stoves affordable for millions of low-income households. Companies like Kenya's Burn are using carbon credits to subsidize electric and efficient biomass cook stoves across the continent. As they replace charcoal stoves and open fires, supporters say the approach could accelerate access to clean cooking, help to reduce deforestation, and cut hazardous household air pollution. Bob Agner reporting.
25: The world's biggest supplier of telecommunications network gear faces a criminal trial in New York. Jury selection is scheduled to start today in the U.S. case against China's Huawei Technologies. The company is charged by U.S. authorities with stealing technology as well as trade secrets, and there are other charges pending against the company as well. More details at srnnews.com.
5: God has given us ultimate freedom. It's laid out for us in 1 Corinthians chapter 7, verses 22 and 23. It says, remember, if you were a slave when the Lord called you, the Lord has now set you free from the awful power of sin. 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God purchased you at a high price. Don't be enslaved by the world. 1 Corinthians chapter 7, verses 22 and 23.
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21: I know this is going to come as a shock to you, but there were a lot of rumors in college that I was behind some practical jokes and pranks that happened while I was there. Huh. Hard to imagine, isn't it? I mean, probably it wouldn't come as a total surprise to some of those folks if I finally ended up in the penitentiary. Well, fortunately, my sentence was only about 4 hours because I did end up at Alcatraz. Yep. Mm-hmm. Now, we had taken some young people out there to that famous prison in the middle of San Francisco Bay to do a special radio program. Of course, it's been some years since any prisoners were held there on what they called the Rock, but it is still quite a place to see. Now, while we were there, we experienced the awful claustrophobia of being locked in one of those little cells. The isolation of being in solitary confinement. Oh, for the closing segment of that program, we walked out of one of the prison gates and down to the rocks outside to overlook the bay. And one of the young people with us was walking out with me, and he made quite an observation because it was really a tremendously commanding view. He said, "Just think, there was only a wall between them and all this beauty." Huh. I'm Ron Hutchcraft, and I want to have a word with you today about you, God, and the wall. Our word for today from the Word of God, it's about just such a wall, one which might be keeping you from the beauty you were made for. Our word for today from the Word of God, Isaiah 59:2. It says, "Your iniquities," that's all the times we've done things our way instead of God's way, "your iniquities have separated you from your God. Your sins have hidden his face from you." Separation, that was the feeling we felt so strongly at Alcatraz. A person there was, in simple words, cut off from love, from freedom, from a beautiful world. In a sense, God is saying here that we are all prisoners in our own personal Alcatraz, cut off from him, from his love, from his peace, his heaven, which may account for an incurable loneliness that you've experienced over the years. Well, it turns out we're lonely for God, because our sin has built a wall between us and our Creator. In fact, you may very well have not needed me to realize there's a wall between you and God. You knew that. You can feel it. You felt it for a long time. Well, if that wall doesn't come down in time, it becomes a death sentence, separation from God that is irreversible and eternal. The wall that separates you from the beauty that God wants you to have can come down, but not because of anything you or I can do about it. Somehow our sins have to be removed and forgiven, and the death penalty has to be paid by someone who takes our place. In 1 Peter 3:18, the Bible says, "Christ died for our sins, the righteous," that's him, "for the unrighteous," that's you and me, "to bring you to God." What Jesus did on the cross was to take your rap. You did the sinning. Jesus did the dying. Which means the wall can come down the moment you put your total trust in Jesus to erase your sins from God's book and give you eternal life in place of eternal death. When the door opened that day in the prison we were in, we were so anxious to leave behind that darkness and that loneliness and to finally step out to where we could breathe free and enjoy the beauty just beyond the wall. Well, that's exactly what God wants you to experience today. He wants the wall between you and him to come down, and it can upon your invitation. This could be the day when you say, "Lord, I believe that some of those sins you were dying for on that cross, they were mine. And I turn from the running of my own life. You were meant to run it, and you will run it from now on. You came back from the dead. You are alive. And Jesus, because you died on the cross for me, I am yours." That's the moment the wall comes down, and you will experience all God has for you. Now, our website is here, and it's prepared for you to go to right now and be sure you belong to Jesus Christ. Would you check it out? It's anewstory.com. anewstory.com. Today, you're at the door. Jesus is on the other side, waiting to lead you out. Follow him, because it's really beautiful on the other side of the wall.
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2: 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Thank you for the promise that one day you will make all things new. Until that day, may we continue to run the race before us, and may your will be done. Amen. Will you continue to remember us in your prayers as you pray?
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1: Are human clones coming? This is Ken Ham, author of the newly updated and expanded book, One Blood. A few years ago, Chinese scientists announced they'd cloned a species of monkey, and news reports boasted that humans were next. This kind of research on human embryos is consistent with the evolutionary belief we're just animals. So cloning humans is no different from cloning monkeys. But in a biblical worldview, we recognize that humans are made in God's image, distinct from the animals. We're not just animals. We shouldn't support attempts to clone humans. Cloning is incredibly wasteful, with hundreds of embryos, in this case precious human beings, dying in the attempt. Human life? Don't throw it away for research.
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1: So I was about three or four years old when I started to remember spiritual encounters that I was having as a kid. I was spiritually sensitive from very young, and my mother and grandma used to always say, we have to always pray for her and cover her in prayer because she has such a sensitive spirit. And when I was around maybe four, I started to see things in my house. I used to see demons. I used to see people astral project into our place. And as a child, you really don't know how to handle that. And it just becomes fear that roots and sets into your spirit, and it's crippling. So at that age, I would get sleep paralysis on and off, and I wouldn't know how to handle or explain what I was experiencing. And there was one moment that I never forget, and it was one of my parents' friends used to practice astral projection. And he astral projected into my bedroom. And in that moment, I saw a man at the foot of my bed at the door of my room. And I remember sleep paralysis, like I couldn't breathe, I couldn't speak. And I just remember being able to finally cry out to my mom, and I saw the spirit leave. And I was telling my mom, like, it's right there. We ran to the window and I could see it, but she couldn't see it. And for a child, you don't know how to explain that to people where they would understand. And I didn't grow up in a house that was involved in witchcraft or the occult. I grew up in a Christian home. My parents were very loving, very caring, hardworking family. My father was an immigrant who came here and, you know, built himself from nothing. And my mom was just a New Yorker who was born and raised in the city. And my family roots, they were Catholic, and then they became Pentecostal Christians. So we came from the roots of Christ and salvation and restoration and belief in God being in the center of our home. So my parents were always leaders in the church. They were always involved. My dad has been a pastor for, I would say, almost 20 years. He's been a pastor in a church in the Bronx. As I was growing up, the fear of the sleep paralysis, the things that I was experiencing supernaturally just set into my spirit. And I became a very fearful and introverted person. And I always remember just feeling depressed and not knowing why, and just having anxiety and not knowing how to explain it. My parents always continued to listen to me when I was telling them these things, and they will try to root me and ground me in the Word of God. And the first Bible verse that my mom taught me was, "He who is in you is greater than he who is in the world." And every time I'd experience a supernatural encounter that I couldn't explain, that was my response to fear. And so as I went into kindergarten, I became an easy target for the enemy, because I know that I probably gave off that sense of being fearful and afraid and wanting to be accepted and fit in from very young. I was bullied, and at one point I was even like I was even put upside down in the toilet in the girls' bathroom. But because my fear became so intense in the moment, I blacked out and I didn't remember what happened. I just remembered running to my mom because she was working in the school. And for a child, it was traumatic for me, but I had suppressed it. And it just, I buried it so deep inside my heart, into my soul, that it just became something I didn't want to relive or rethink about. And it started to shape my identity from a very young age. And so I wanted to be accepted. I felt like I was always rejected, like I never fit into a group. And church was always a place where I felt I fit in. I had my church friends, my group. I could worship freely. I could feel like this was the place where I belonged. But as the years go by, you become influenced by the world, by your friends, by wanting to fit into other people's ideas of beauty and perfection. So I was around 9 years old. We ended up going to a church service, and this was my first encounter with the Holy Spirit. If you grew up in the Heights in New York, you would always see this clown called Pirulina. She was a Christian clown. She used to travel from church to church. She used to minister to the children. And in this church service, I ended up listening, and I was there with my family. And at the end of the service, she calls the kids so she can pray for them, kind of like an altar call, very informal. And I just felt a pull in my spirit to go up there. And when I got up there, the second I got up there, I felt my body engulfed in flames. I felt the presence of God so deeply. And I was just a kid. I couldn't explain it. It was the opposite of the fear that I had been battling inside of me. So I feel the presence of God so strongly, and I start to cry. And I wanted that moment to last forever. And it was a moment that stuck with me for the rest of my life, that carried me, that remembering that the presence of God and what that felt like, it grounded me in times when I needed it the most. So in that moment, I come to the altar. I can't explain why I'm crying, because sometimes you just feel the presence of God and you don't know how to react or respond. And I go back to sit with my parents, and they're like, why are you crying? And I couldn't explain. And I said, I don't know. And my mom was like, oh, this is the Holy Spirit. And I just didn't understand it when I was little, because it's hard to understand something so tangible. And there was no smoke lights. There was no theatrics. It was just the coritos in the background, the hymns in the background. There was nothing entertaining about the moment. It was just the pure presence of God. After a few years, I continued to get bullied in school. You know, my hair texture, the color of my skin, I was too skinny or too fat. And I started to struggle with insecurities. I stopped eating. I would not eat. No one would really know about it, because I wouldn't eat breakfast and I would just wait to have dinner at home. And from little, I was adapting these behaviors because I didn't want to be ridiculed for what I looked like. Fast forward, I experienced all this bullying throughout middle school. I was always striving to fit in to the group. I had some friends. They were all good friends, but I wanted to do things in order to be accepted. I wasn't being my true self. After I left middle school, I entered high school, where things changed because I didn't know anybody. So it was like a fresh start. And the bullying stopped, it slowed down. The bullying wasn't as much, but because I was coming out of that metamorphic preteen age. So, you know, boys start to like you. You start to have like little boyfriends here and there. And so I just continued to, you know, seek that validation and seek that acceptance and try to root my identity in things that weren't of the Lord. And all this time, I was still going to church. I was still worshiping on Sundays. I was still involved in the church activities. I would always go to Bible camp in the summers. All of these experiences I had in church were just things that were part of my Sunday life. Then my school life was different because I wanted to be, I was like the cool kid, right? I wanted to be that girl that was accepted, that was pretty, that was this and that. But inside, I was dying with insecurities. So high school wasn't as bad, but I still struggled with insecurities and seeking validation. Then fast forward throughout college, it was the same thing. I started working in Abercrombie & Fitch. So that opened up a whole new world for me because it was focused and centered around lust. There was imagery. There was, you know, people shirtless. It was all centered around desires of the flesh. And so that planted seeds in my spirit that made me want to desire that as well. And it made me curious to those lustful desires, to how to feed those lustful desires. And on top of that, my insecurities and my need for validation, it all became a combination of me seeking my identity in those things. So as time continued, I worked there and I was exposed to different kinds of people, and I ended up going to college for broadcast journalism. And at the time, I knew that that's where God was leading me, because although I was living a life outside of a relationship with him, I was always told to seek his will from my parents, because that was the guidance that they would always give me, is seek his will whenever you make a decision. And I know my parents were always praying for me in the background, and I ended up, you know, going to college for broadcast journalism because I wanted to be a news reporter. I did feel that that was the direction that God wanted me to take, and he opened doors for internships and opportunities. So I was secure in that. And I knew that whatever I would do in my life, that somehow I would be led right back to God. I went to college. I didn't go away for college because I'm a city girl. So I was working and college all at the same time. I didn't have, you know, those crazy college experiences, which in the back then I used to be upset that I didn't get to experience that. But I knew that that was God's protection over me. And my parents were very strict, which again was another blessing, because it kept me from being in situations that would have been harmful or dangerous. And it was God's protection over my life, giving me parents who were there all the time, checking me, curfew. And when you're young, you don't think that those things are loving, but they're necessary because they keep you grounded, they keep you rooted. And even though I was an emotional roller coaster when it came to my relationship with God, I always knew that I had to run back to God, whether that was to make sure I was taking a step in his direction, or, God, I need you to help me out of this situation. I always had him in the sidelines, kind of like a cheerleader for me, right? In a way that it's like, I want you in this life with me, but not enough to where I have to surrender what I want to do, not enough where I have to change my identity to reflect you. So after college, I started to struggle with depression and anxiety, because the world becomes so much bigger after college. You have your circle of friends in middle school, high school, and then college is like, well, what am I going to do? This world is huge. There's no opportunities. So I started to get anxiety. I started to get depressed. And I started to struggle with suicidal thoughts. And that was something that I had battled when I was younger as well. I would sometimes walk into the train station and, you know, I would hear a voice telling me to throw myself onto the tracks. Because I know that my parents were always covering me in prayer, the voice of God was always louder and stronger in the moment, where I would just quickly rebuke and not feed into those thoughts. It was often, you know, something very subtle, as your family will get over it. Maybe this will lead them to God. So it was very conniving and deceiving, trying to mimic the Holy Spirit in a way so that it can cause me to harm myself. And I always felt I needed to work out and be this idea of like perfection when it came to my body, so that I can feel validated, so that I can feel desired. So I experienced something in college where I almost lost my kidney, but praise the Lord, God intervened again, even though I was walking in disobedience. And it was due to me mistreating my body and not eating properly and not taking the proper health precautions to take care of myself. I ended up needing surgery on my kidney. And God orchestrated that. He was present in every single detail up until the doctors and the hospital and the time. I always saw God show up for me. I always knew God would be there. I never thought that he would leave me. And I kind of took advantage of that because I wanted God to be there for me according to my timeline, according to my will, according to what I wanted to do. So after college, like I was saying, the world got very big and I felt lost. I felt like I had no direction. I knew I wanted to be a news reporter. I kept getting all these rejections. No one would open the door. I ended up in this job where I built a career of 8 years. And that was God ordained. And for some time I wrestled with it because I'm like, God, you told me that you wanted me to do this. Like, you gave me clear instructions. You opened the door for my degree, the internships. And now I find myself in this place that I did not want to be. So this place was actually a blessing for me because it led me to my life today. So I started this job and it was a blessing at the time because I wasn't working overnight hours. I wasn't working late. And while I was in this job, someone actually helped me get an interview for a news network that I was dying to work for. And so, again, I had to check in with God, even though I wasn't fully surrendered. I knew that I had to check in once in a while. And so I prayed and I was like, Lord, I want this more than anything in the world. You know that this is like my desires to do this. And so I went to the interview and I went into my room. I never forget. I went into my bedroom and I prayed and I told the Lord, you know that I will take this even if you don't want me to have it. Because this is what I want. In that moment, I felt the Holy Spirit come upon me and say, if this is what you want, I'll give it to you. But I can't be a part of your life. Like, this is where our relationship ends. And so I just said, so don't give me the job. And at the time, that felt like failure. Because I had worked so hard to for that door to open. But God then told me, like, these doors are not supposed to open for you because I can't be a part of your life here. Like, this is not the world you want to walk into. And I could sense it. The minute I stepped in there, I could sense the demonic oppression around me. It's very subtle, it's very quiet, but because I was so spiritually sensitive, I knew what I was stepping into. And I didn't care. I was like, I'm going to take this, and it doesn't matter what comes of it. So I told the Lord, you know what? Don't give it to me. And I had peace. And I wrestled with it for years, and I always, like, went back and prayed about it. And then I ended up in this job. I started to get promoted. It wasn't what I had envisioned. In the meantime, I had met my husband, who was my first boyfriend. And because I was always insecure and needing validation, he kind of filled those gaps for me. He kind of became like an idol in my life where he checked off those boxes in my list. Like, he gave me the validation. He never made me feel insecure. And all those, I put all of my insecurities into my relationship. And he ended up being my husband, and we've been married for almost 8 years. So this is all happening in the background. And I do think that relationship did save me from making poor choices, from, you know, moving out of my house and rebelling against my parents, because that was the next step after college. Was like, I want to be free. I don't want to have a curfew. I want to do what I want. And it was like, God was like, nope, this is going to ground you. This is going to root you. And this is going to keep you centered. Like, this is going to keep you here with us. So I spent some time in that job. I kept getting promoted. And then the pandemic happened. I was married. And we ended up just talking about, you know, maybe it's time to have a baby. We're going to be home. We don't know how long we're going to be locked up. And I said, you know what, let's do it. Let's pray about this. And we both had peace. And I ended up getting pregnant. And the minute I got pregnant, something shifted for me. Because once you get married, you're like no longer living in, you know, the sin of like sex before marriage and all these things that you're not supposed to do. You're no longer living in that bubble of habitual sin. But going to church and praying and reading your Bible, it just became something religious to me, something I felt I had to do. That was just part of, you know, who I was. It was just part of my daily routine. Or if I didn't do it one day, it didn't matter to me because I was still in church every Sunday. So when I got pregnant, it just, something just felt different to me. I'm like, I need to really teach my child about the Lord, because this world is scary. The pandemic was scary. Nobody knew what was going to come of the time we spent locked up in quarantine. So I ended up being pregnant. My pregnancy went well. I was home. I got laid off for a couple months. And then I ended up going back to work after a few months after I had my son. When I was pregnant, the last 4 weeks of my pregnancy were torture. I ended up getting this thing called pups, and pups is when your body breaks out in hives all over. You break out in hives, you can't sleep, you're itchy, you're anxious, you're uncomfortable, and it was just torture from 9 o'clock to 5 a.m. for me. And I didn't know anybody that had ever experienced this, and I would pray and I would cry out to God, and it wouldn't go away. So I just ended up, every night, I would end up sitting down on my lounger, my couch, with a bucket of ice on my feet. And every day at 4 a.m, Jimmy Swaggart's preachings from the 1980s will come on. And as soon as those sermons will come on, it was like the flames that were engulfing these hives would just soothe and calm down. So I found a remedy for this torture that I was experiencing. I had a feeling at the time that I was like, this is just something supernatural that is fighting in me, and I don't know how to explain it. So this was like a worship, like soothing, like when David used to play the harp for Saul. So listening to these sermons and listening to the word of God just soothed me and allowed me to sleep for a couple hours. So every night I committed myself 4 weeks to sitting there, listening to Jimmy Swaggart's old preachings. Then I ended up getting induced because of the condition that I had. And my whole entire process was horrible. I was in labor for 48 hours before I ended up having a C-section. During my C-section, I thought I was going to die because I couldn't breathe. I felt like I was suffocating because my body had already experienced so much trauma from the induction period that I couldn't, I really didn't see myself coming out of the situation. So once again, my parents were intervening in prayer all the time. They were always intercessors. My mom, my grandparents, my aunts, my families, they were always interceding for me. And I know that saved my life that day. After I had my son, everything feels good again. I'm back to work. I'm able to work out again. And I start to get postpartum depression. And postpartum depression wrecked me. I started to feel anxious, depressed, fearful. I used to get sleep paralysis more. And it was like I became so heightened by the spiritual side of things that I didn't have peace. And I felt like I was living in unrest. There came a moment, my son was almost one. And I was home during this time because it was still kind of post-pandemic. I was sitting on the couch and I was like, my identity has been completely stripped. I no longer look like what I used to look like. My body changed completely. My career, I don't know where it's at because I'm here. Maternity leave changes things. I went to college for one thing. I didn't do it. So all these things just came bombarding me. And it became overwhelming to think. I felt like a failure. I felt like I don't know who I am. I'm a mother. I'm a wife. But I don't know who Catherine is. And in this moment, I'm rocking my baby to sleep, and I go on TikTok because TikTok became a thing back then. And I just started scrolling, and this minister comes. I start seeing that people are praying and giving prophetic words. And I knew what prophetic words were. I had experienced that. I grew up in church, so I knew what it was. So I just was listening to see what he was saying to people. I was intrigued. And in that moment of me listening, the person ministering calls out my name. And there's, I think, over 200 people on this live. I just respond in the comments, and I'm like, yes. And he's like, you know, the Lord has a word for you. And I just kind of, like, scuffed it off. And I was like, yeah, okay. Like, what does the God have to say to me today? I didn't really take it serious. So I'm like, I'm reading my Bible. I'm praying over my baby. But there were so many parts of me that I hadn't surrendered. My identity was not rooted in Christ. And that's where God wanted to work in me next. So he had to strip my identity, strip all these ideas of who Catherine was or who Catherine thought she was, to then rebuild me again. And in this moment, the minister says, you know, you've been in church your whole life, and what have you done? Like, what have you done with this? And I just stayed quiet, and I was listening. He continued to say things that were very personal between me and God. And I said, okay, nobody here on this live knows me, so I really don't care what he's saying. Like, it's not going to affect how people see me. But he started to tell me, you think you're saved because your parents are pastors, because you go to church on Sundays, but you don't know me. And I just was like, what? Like, how dare you? I go to church. I read my Bible. I pray. I anoint my house. Like, I do all these ritualistic religious acts. And you're saying I don't know you. And I know you've been in my life. Like, I got baptized at 13. Like, I know you. And he was just like, he would respond to my internal rebuttal. And he said, no, you don't know me. And he proceeded to say, you know, I'm cleaning your house. At the time, I didn't know what that meant. But that moment just, it killed me. It ripped me up. On top of my depression, I was like, now I have to deal with what God thinks about me. So in that moment, I made a choice. I said, okay. And the call ended, like the chat ended, and he prayed, and you know, he actually said some things that were prophetic of, like, the Lord is going to give you a house. We were house hunting at the time, and I've seen those things come to pass. And I always fact check everything with the Bible, right? Whenever somebody gives me a prophetic word. But I knew that this was from the Lord. I felt in my spirit that God was reaching out to me. Because I wasn't living in relationship. I was living in religion. And even Christians do this. And we don't realize it because we just become consumed by actions and works. So in this moment, I closed the phone and I started to cry. My baby was asleep. And I called my mom and I was crying. I'm like, Mom, can we pray? So she prays for me. I feel better in that moment. And then I just say, you know, things are going to change. And while the person that was ministering to me was ministering to me, in the spirit, like in my mind, all I saw was the word surrender in flashing lights. So it just, like, overcame my thoughts, that word of surrender, surrender, surrender. It was just like a warning sign in my mind. And I said, Lord, I don't know what surrender looks like, but I surrender everything to you. Teach me how to do this. And so I called my mom. We talked, we prayed. And I know I could sense she was so happy over the phone because this is what they pray for, right? This is what they intercede for years. And then they end up seeing the fruits of what they've prayed for so many years. So I said, I'm going to pick up my Bible and I'm going to read it. Like, even if I don't want to read it, because I didn't want to read my Bible. I was something that I felt like I had to do because it's, you know, it's just part of being a Christian. And so I said, Lord, I'm going to commit myself to reading the word. Please give me the desire and give me the understanding. Because another issue I had was I would read the Bible and I wouldn't be able to comprehend or remember anything. It was like I was reading blank pages. And so I would just force myself, sit there and read. And if I couldn't read and comprehend, I would just start worshiping and I would start praying. And I dedicated my time that every time the baby took a nap, I would make sure I was praying on my knees and worshiping God. And at the time I had a list of, you know, petitions. Again, I went to God with everything that I wanted. Okay, I'm here to surrender, but how can you bless me in the process? Again, it was very selfish. It was very like, what can you do for me? And God was like, no, it's what we're going to do together. All in all, he was teaching me how to surrender. He led me first to the book of Acts and taught me about the Holy Spirit. And so a few weeks after I had this encounter with the person who was ministering to me through TikTok, I ended up calling my dad because my dad is a pastor. And I said, I want to teach women's group. I'm like, Lord, I know I'm not living in sin. I'm in this process with you and it will hold me accountable and it will help me learn how to teach the word. And my dad is like, no problem. No, it's no worries at all. Let's just pray about this and we'll get to it. So that night when I called my dad and I told him that I had a dream that I was running a race. In the race, the flags that were on the sidelines were James chapter 3. And it talks about how teachers are going to be held accountable by the way they speak and their actions. And that if you want to teach, you have to, there's a different measure and weight that comes with it. So right there, I felt the conviction of the Holy Spirit, like I really need to take this serious. I ended up teaching and learning in the process. And during all of this, I was still combating like depression and anxiety and fear. So after I decided, you know, God, I'm going to do this. I don't know what this looks like. The sleep paralysis intensified. The arguments in the house, the supernatural like bickering, the things that came, the weight and the oppression and the environment just intensified so that I could run back into my bubble of fear and just stay away from God. When you grow up in church, one thing you hear is be careful. The closer you get to God, the devil's going to attack you. Or like, oh, once you get baptized, be careful. Like that's when the attacks come and the trials. So all those things were rooted in me and they created a preconceived idea of when I follow Christ, I'm going to suffer. And this is not like a good thing. This is only going to get worse. So I had to wrestle with the idea of, I had to put fear away and live in his peace and make that choice every day, constantly, consciously making that choice of, I'm going to choose peace over fear. Because fear wanted to run my life. It wanted to destroy me. It wanted to take my life. And so I would get sleep paralysis and I will wake up and I will hear like the cabinets in the kitchen banging and like my husband's fast asleep, the baby's fast asleep, and I will feel the oppression and the weight of a person on top of me. And in those moments, I just would rebuke in the name of Jesus and I will feel free. So one night as I was preparing a Bible study and the Lord took me to the book of Acts to learn about the Holy Spirit, because that is the glue of our life as believers. And that was the missing puzzle piece in my life, was learning intimacy with the Holy Spirit, knowing who he is and growing that relationship with him was what was missing. So I was operating under religion and I wasn't operating a relationship because I didn't know his spirit was dwelling within me. I didn't know that my strength came from his spirit. So in the book of Acts, I said, I'm going to study this. I'm going to read this. So I end up reading this book called The Holy Spirit, An Introduction by John Bevere. And I do the book club with the women in the Bible study group. The first week I prepare Bible study, the night before Bible study, a demon comes on top of me and tries to choke me and says, don't teach on the Holy Spirit. And as I woke up, I feel this in the natural. I feel the demon on top of me trying to kill me, saying, don't preach on the Holy Spirit. Don't teach on this. So I rebuke in the name of Jesus and I see like a shining light come into my room and remove that demon. And in that moment, I was elated. I was like, I'm onto something. Like, this is something good. Like, I don't care if I get opposition from the enemy. I know that I've found something that is meaningful and threatening. So I taught the book with the girls. All of the girls in the group had such beautiful, amazing experiences as they read the book, because we all grew up in church. So we all were missing that puzzle piece. And even my mom, who was in church her whole life, she was like, this book changed my relationship with God. And it was truly a blessing. And it was God sent. It was ordained by God. It just came up on my phone one day. And I was like, I'm just going to try it. And the Holy Spirit was speaking to me, giving me direction. And so as I'm teaching Bible study, and I'm praying and I'm reading my Bible, and I'm starting to have a desire to serve God. And my baby now is around 1.5, and the Lord leads me to a fast. I'm working during this time, so I'm working from home and in the office a few days. And as I'm in the office, I'm just feeding my spirit, listening to testimonies, listening to preachings and sermons and the word. And so I was really doing my due diligence in trying to renew my mind. But during this time, I always felt like there was a block. And it was because I was oppressed by demons. There were things that had to be removed and repented for. And so the Lord leads me to a fast of 5 days. At the time, I was nursing, so I was like, I can't do this. I'm nursing. I physically can't fast because I'm feeding two people. So the Holy Spirit, as I'm wrestling with this, what the Lord is giving me instruction to do, I said, I want to be obedient. So tell me how to do this. And right there, I took my pen and I wrote down a meal plan for 5 days. And it was a very specific up until like the amount of cashews I could consume. And I said, I'm going to do this. So I did it for 5 days. I was obedient. And I know fasting is about abstaining from food. But in that time, God knew I wanted to be obedient. He knew that I had the restrictions of needing to eat. So he orchestrated everything perfectly for me. He created my meals by design. And so I did it. 5 days passed. I did my fast. I felt good. I felt amazing. And then at the end of the 5 days, I ended up feeling really sick. And I was like, I couldn't comprehend what was wrong. And so I ended up one night, a few days later, because I was already wrestling with being sick. A few days later, I ended up, I was very anxious, and I stopped nursing after a while. And I was going to have a drink of wine to like calm my nerves, because automatically I was like, you know, maybe if this will help me calm my anxiety and like relax a little. I drank it. And then after that, it wasn't even like a large consumption. It was like my body was rejecting anything that was not according to God's will. Then that same night, I got so sick, and I felt like I was, like, dying on the floor. My husband fell asleep. Like, I was just like, just go to bed. Like, I don't know what's wrong with me. I can't explain it. So let me just sit here and pray and talk to God while I'm in pain. And so I ended up falling asleep, and then the next morning, I felt like someone sucked the life out of my body. I felt like I had gone through war, like I hadn't slept for 24 hours. I felt like I was destroyed. And so that morning I look in the mirror and my eyes go black, like in the movies. My pupils, my eyeballs turn black in the mirror. And I tell the Lord, something is wrong and something's inside of me. Something is here and it needs to come out. So in that moment, my cousin calls me and she tells me this testimony of this pastor who anointed his house because there were wolves coming onto his land. So I felt like the Spirit was telling me to anoint my house. So I took instruction and I did it. After a few days later, I said, you know what? Whatever this is, I'm going to fast again. I said, I'm going to commit to 3 days. I'm going to do the same kind of fast. But I abstained from food because I weaned off the nursing. The third day of my fast, the Lord told me to eat something. It was midday. I had done it in the morning. And by 12 o'clock, the Holy Spirit was like, you need to eat. And I said, okay, is this the devil, or like, is this the enemy, or is this the Holy Spirit? Like, because, you know, the enemy doesn't, sometimes we give so much power to the enemy that we are not being obedient because we don't know whose voice is whose. So I said, Lord, I'm going to eat. Please forgive me if this is not from you, but I feel like you were telling me to eat. So I ended up eating something. And then a few hours pass. It's time for my baby to take a nap. And I put my baby down. He falls fast asleep on the couch on this lounger next to us. And so I said, okay, good. Now I'm going to go pray. And

things that I have blacked out from my past that I have buried, bring it all to the surface. So in that moment, I sit down, I put worship music, and the Holy Spirit tells me to turn off the music. And I'm like, okay. And I start to hear the Spirit so clearly because I was fasting. When you fast, it's like your spiritual sensitivity to things in the spirit realm, they become heightened. So I could hear the voice of the Holy Spirit within me speaking so clearly. And so I turn off the music, and I feel the Holy Spirit tell me, if you are a new creation in Christ, you need to believe this. It doesn't matter what happened in the past, because if you keep digging into the past, it's just going to bring you more pain, and it defeats the purpose of the cross. And you don't want to open wounds that don't need open that I've already healed. So if you're a new creation in Christ, you need to believe it, and I want you to say it over and over again. So I started to repeat 2 Corinthians 5:17. I'm a new creation in Christ. I'm a new creation in Christ. And as I'm repeating the scripture, my throat starts to close. And I start, like, I'm gasping for air. And so I'm like, maybe I'm going to speak in tongues because I didn't understand what was happening at the time. And then I started to open my mouth and speak in a demonic language. I started to speak in demonic tongues. I lost control of my body. I was bent over forward. I couldn't move, but I had control over my mind. So I was like, God, what is this? You need to set me free from this. I feel like I'm being choked out by something so that is so strong, and I have no explanation for what is happening. So I was actually manifesting. Mind you, my baby is sleeping, fast asleep, on the couch next to me. Didn't move a muscle. So I'm doing this for about 5 minutes, and in my mind, I keep repeating the scripture because that's what the Holy Spirit's leading me to do. And so it breaks off for a second, and I call my dad. I'm like, you need to come here. I don't know what's wrong with me, because they all knew I was on this, like, spiritual, you know, getting closer to God journey. And so my dad is like, no, I'm not coming there. I don't know what's wrong, but let's pray together on the phone. I'm sure that whatever you're going through, the Lord is with you, and just stay in control of your mind. Because I knew my dad on the other end didn't understand what I was explaining, because I was like hyperventilating. I'm like, something is wrong. I don't know what's happening. We pray together. My dad hangs up the phone. I said, okay, God, like, it's just me and you. Like, it's just, we're just going to do this. We're going to have to combat this. And so I go back, I sit down, and I keep repeating scripture, and I start to manifest again. And so I feel this wrestle in the spirit, and I could see it and I could sense it, but I didn't have control over what the outcome was going to be. So after I wrestled and I continued to recite scripture as much as I could, the Lord loosened my voice, and those demons that were oppressing my flesh, they ended up fleeing. And I could see it in the spirit when they left out my window. It was very supernatural, something I couldn't explain to anybody, because I'm like, I just experienced something that you probably see in a horror film. And I grew up in church, but I never saw this. I was never taught how to handle this. I didn't know at the time that I was experiencing deliverance to a very extreme point. And so as those demons leave and I see them exit through the window, the Lord tells me, open the window, and they leave. My baby wakes up like, what just happened? He looks like a little angel on the couch. So I pick him up and I hold him, and I start crying. And I just sit in the presence of God. And the presence of God came into my room so heavy. It was something I can never put into words, because it was like the ceilings opened. I felt like a cloud of light around me. And the Lord started to speak to me through me, and I started to say this out loud. And my baby's just with me, sitting on my lap, and just like so peaceful. And so the Lord tells me, do you know your body is a temple of the Holy Spirit? The old man is gone, and you are made new. And so all these things the Lord starts to tell me, and don't look for it, it's gone, and I've set you free. And in this moment, all I could think about is the cross. And I'm like, I was so desensitized by the sacrifice you made on the cross. But for me, this was a moment where I got to experience your goodness and evil. I got to experience what we see in the Word, what we read about, of that separation that Christ came to bring. And it changed my life, my mission, everything forever.

0: Because I saw light and darkness and I experienced it firsthand. And there was so much freedom that came in that moment that I can never put into words how I felt other than free and peace and joy. And even though I was still going through trials, even though I was still experiencing things, there was the peace that surpasses all understanding just came into the room, came into the space. I was like, Lord, I don't know what I just experienced. This was so emotional. This was so heavy. I didn't even tell my husband because I'm like, I can't explain this to you. Like, you're not going to understand. No one is going to understand. So the Lord just started to teach me after this moment through the word. He took me to the book of Ezekiel, the book of Leviticus, and he showed me the temple in Ezekiel, how people were worshiping false gods, and in the temple of the Lord, and his spirit had to depart from the temple because they were living in sin. And so even though I wasn't living in habitual sin, I had unrepented sin that was still rooted in my spirit that had to be repented for. So I repented for everything in that moment. I said, Lord, bring anything that comes to mind that is rooted in my spirit, man, that needs to come out. Close all the doors, shut all the gates. Anything that is not of you needs to just go. So as time went on, the Lord started to show me, you know, I started watching YouTube videos about deliverance. And at that time, there was a lot of, you know, new deliverance ministers and things like that. So along with the word and what I was learning from other outlets like YouTube and short clips and videos, I came to the acknowledgement and comprehension, oh my gosh, I experienced deliverance. And so for me, it was I wanted to shout it off the rooftops. But again, you can't explain this to people who can't even comprehend the things in the natural. So the sleep paralysis stopped after that. The next time I picked up my Bible, I was able to read it. I didn't feel like my mind was clouded. I didn't feel like it was gibberish. It felt like I was reading the Bible for the first time. Because whatever was oppressing me, I had to go. I starved my flesh to the point where I made those demons uncomfortable and they had no place to stay because this temple became the temple of the Holy Spirit. Fasting became the key that unlocked my freedom because fasting teaches your flesh that it has to be obedient to the will of God. It has to be obedient to the word. A few days after I experienced deliverance, I ended up going to a social work party. There's a verse that says when the enemy is cast out, he comes back because he can't find a home to rest. So he comes back with more to come back to his home. And again, I'm spiritually sensitive, and at this point, I can feel things in the spirit, in the natural, that are happening in the spirit. And it was a harmless, you know, occasional work party ambience. And so the Holy Spirit tells me, you need to go. And I say, okay, I'm going to go. But I always want an explanation because I'm like, is this me or is this God? And I could feel that there was a spirit of lust in the room that was trying to attach itself to me. And the Lord revealed that to me, like, you need to go. And the people there, no one was being lustful, but in the spirit, there was. So for me, I said, okay, I'm going to go. And I was obedient to God and I left. And I said, Lord, you need to protect me from being in places that you don't want me to be, regardless if I feel the need to be social or whatever it is. Like, you need to gatekeep me for a while until I renew my mind. Because at this point, I was very vulnerable. Spiritually, I was vulnerable. Mentally, I was vulnerable because you experience deliverance, but they don't often tell you what happens after deliverance. They don't give you the blueprint of these are the things you need to do. It's more, oh, you experience freedom, but if you don't renew your mind, if you don't continue to feed your spirit, those demons come back. And so I've had a couple moments where I can sense that there are spirits of lust or spirits of this trying to reattach itself to my spirit, man. And I often say, Lord, whatever I need to do, if I need to fast or pray, continue to gatekeep me and keep me. But what really changed for me was renewing my mind. If I didn't renew my mind with scripture, if I did not hold every thought captive, I was going to be a slave to my thoughts, and my thoughts were going to reflect in my actions. And so I wrestled with the process of renewing my mind for a long time because I was oppressed physically. I couldn't read the word because it was something that made me uncomfortable. And so after I experienced this, I ended up being able to read the word, reflect on it, teach better. And so I ended up getting pregnant again. I got pregnant again after this a few months later, and I miscarried after my first. And it was more God teaching me how to trust him through trials, because everything that I've ever, like, my biggest fears actually ended up happening during this time of trials and tribulations. I ended up losing my job. I ended up miscarrying, right? I miscarried first. And then in that moment, I know a lot of people who experience this, it's difficult. And, you know, you create these expectations, you create this life in your mind, and then when things don't go as planned, it hurts. And so I remember being in my room, in my little office, and I prayed, and I said, Lord, it was Thanksgiving, and I said, Lord, you know that I want this baby. You know that this is what I've planned for. And I said, but your will be done. And I knew that it wasn't God's will. And I knew that my child is with the Lord. So it was difficult, even though it was very early. It was still difficult to process. But I had the Lord, and he gave me so much peace that I can't even explain, because I still got up every morning and I worshiped, and it was like, it wasn't as if it didn't happen, but it was like the Lord just, I knew, and I was so secure in God's plan that I knew that he would do as he promised. And I knew that his will was perfect, even if a second baby didn't come. I knew that his plan for my life and his will is filled with goodness and love. And it's not to harm us, it's to be one with us. So I ended up getting pregnant again with my second born a few months later. That was a very hard pregnancy, because everything that could possibly go wrong went wrong. I almost miscarried that one. And then I ended up on medication. And then after that season passed, I got gestational diabetes. And then again, after the gestational diabetes was under control, I ended up getting ICP, which is a liver condition that will make you have a stillborn baby. And again, I called all the prayer warriors, and I knew that our response was to fight in the spirit, to intercede. And my maturity in Christ was growing, and I was experiencing trials, but they were making me stronger. I no longer feared the trials, but I embraced them because they taught me who God was. So it was not a sense of I'm afraid to go through these things. It's God, what are you showing me so that I can learn more about you and I can see how you hold me through this process? And so I ended up getting planned C-section at 37 weeks for my second born son. I had ICP. We were all praying that I would not have a stillborn. And this is something that happens very subtle, very quiet, that if it's not caught, you end up having a stillborn baby. And so I was proactive because I had pups the first time, and I didn't get pups. And I had told the Lord, if I don't get pups this time, I know that it was spiritual. So the spiritual part of what I encountered my first pregnancy was actually torment. Then I said, Lord, if I don't get this, then I know that that was a spiritual battle that I was experiencing in my first pregnancy. And this pregnancy is just a different kind of spiritual battle. So I end up the last few days before I give birth, I start praying, and I'm like, Lord, you know, just give me words. I was reading a Bible verse of the day, because I was already on mental overload when you're pregnant and stuff. So every single Bible verse that I picked up was about trials. So I was like, God, I thought I was done with this. Like, I thought I was like tapping out of trials. Like, we're about to have this baby. Like, now you're going to give me something else I have to deal with. But again, it was the Lord preparing my spirit. The Lord was preparing me for what was going to happen after I gave birth. And this time I didn't experience that near-death experience that I experienced with my first, but with my second, he ended up in the NICU because he couldn't breathe. So the Lord was preparing my spirit for what was going to happen. And in that time, if you've ever been in a NICU, you see all those sick babies who are premature. And, you know, seeing my baby there, I couldn't even bring him home with me. I was destroyed. I was like, I thought I experienced the worst. Now this, I have to deal with this. And so in that moment, I said, Lord, I'm just going to embrace this because I trust you. I know what you've promised for my children. I know what you've promised for my son. So I went in there and I went into the NICU and I was sit there and I said, Lord, if you have me here to pray for all the babies in this place, if you have put me here to pray for all the other children, because I know my kid is going to be okay because he's with you. I'm going to sit here and I'm going to pray and worship over all the kids in this place. And that's what I did. So a few days later, I was able to, that night when I got home without my baby for the first time, I experienced probably such a spiritual battle where I felt like a demon was trying to make me bow to him. And I knew that everything I was experiencing was spiritual warfare. I could see it in the spirit.
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0: See how God was guarding my child.
2: Chapter 24. Be not thou envious against evil men, neither desire to be with them, for their heart studieth destruction, and their lips talk of mischief. Through wisdom is an house builded, and by understanding it is established, and by knowledge shall the chambers be filled with all precious and pleasant riches. A wise man is strong, yea, a man of knowledge increaseth strength. For by wise counsel thou shalt make thy war, and in multitude of counselors there is safety. Wisdom is too high for a fool, he openeth not his mouth in the gate. He that deviseth to do evil shall be called a mischievous person. The thought of foolishness is sin, and the scorner is an abomination to men. If thou faint in the day of adversity, thy strength is small. If thou forbear to deliver them that are drawn unto death, and those that are ready to be slain. If thou sayest, Behold, we knew it not, doth not he that pondereth the heart consider it? And he that keepeth thy soul, doth not he know it? And shall not he render to every man according to his works? My son, eat thou honey, because it is good, and the honeycomb, which is sweet to thy taste. So shall the knowledge of wisdom be unto thy soul. When thou hast found it, then there shall be a reward, and thy expectation shall not be cut off. Lay not wait, O wicked man, against the dwelling of the righteous. Spoil not his resting place, for a just man falleth seven times, and riseth up again. But the wicked shall fall into mischief. Rejoice not when thine enemy falleth, and let not thine heart be glad when he stumbleth, lest the Lord see it, and it displease him, and he turn away his wrath from him. Fret not thyself because of evil men, neither be thou envious at the wicked, for there shall be no reward to the evil man. The candle of the wicked shall be put out. My son, fear thou the Lord and the king, and meddle not with them that are given to change. For their calamity shall rise suddenly, and who knoweth the ruin of them both? These things also belong to the wise. It is not good to have respect of persons in judgment. He that saith unto the wicked, Thou art righteous, him shall the people curse, nations shall abhor him. But to them that rebuke him shall be delight, and a good blessing shall come upon them. Every man shall kiss his lips that giveth a right answer. Prepare thy work without, and make it fit for thyself in the field, and afterwards build thine house. Be not a witness against thy neighbor without cause, and deceive not with thy lips. Say not, I will do so to him as he hath done to me. I will render to the man according to his work. I went by the field of the slothful, and by the vineyard of the man void of understanding. And lo, it was all grown over with thorns, and nettles had covered the face thereof, and the stone wall thereof was broken down. Then I saw, and considered it well. I looked upon it, and received instruction. Yet a little sleep, a little slumber, a little folding of the hands to sleep. So shall thy poverty come as one that travaileth, and thy want as
3: These
2: an
3: are
2: old
3: also
2: man.
3: Proverbs of Solomon, which the men of Hezekiah, king of Judah, copied out. It is the glory of God to conceal a thing. But the honor of kings is to search out a matter. The heaven for height, and the earth for depth, and the heart of kings is unsearchable. Take away the dross from the silver, and there shall come forth a vessel for the finer. Take away the wicked from before the king, and his throne shall be be established in righteousness. Put not forth thyself in the presence of the king, and stand not in the place of great men. For better it is that it be said unto thee, Come up hither, than that thou shouldest be put lower in the presence of the prince whom thine eyes have seen. Go not forth hastily to strive, lest thou know not what to do in the end thereof, when thy neighbor hath put thee to shame. Debate thy cause with thy neighbor himself, and discover not a secret to another, lest he that heareth it put thee to shame, and thine infamy turn not away. A word fitly spoken is like apples of gold and pictures of silver, as an earring of gold and an ornament of fine gold, so is a wise reprover upon an obedient ear. As the cold of snow in the time of harvest, so is a faithful messenger to them that send him, for he refresheth the soul of his masters. Whoso boasteth himself of a false gift is like clouds and wind without rain. By long forbearing is a prince persuaded, and a soft tongue breaketh the bone. Hast thou found honey? Eat so much as is sufficient for thee, lest thou be filled therewith and vomit it. Withdraw thy foot from thy neighbor's house, lest he be weary of thee, and so hate thee. A man that beareth false witness against his neighbor is a maul, and a sword, and a sharp arrow. Confidence in an unfaithful man in time of trouble is like a broken tooth and a foot out of joint. As he that taketh away a garment in cold weather, and as vinegar upon nitre, so is he that singeth songs to an heavy heart. If thine enemy be hungry, give him bread to eat, and if he be thirsty, give him water to drink, for thou shalt heap coals of fire upon his head, and the Lord shall reward thee. The north wind driveth away rain, so doth an angry countenance a backbiting tongue. It is better to dwell in the corner of the housetop than with a brawling woman in a wide house. As cold waters to a thirsty soul, so is good news from a far
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3: It is not good to eat much honey, so for men to search their own glory is not glory. He that hath no rule over his own spirit is like a city that is broken.

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0: September 8th, The Greatest Friendship. Think of your closest friend, the person who stuck by you through thick and thin. Is it someone you've known all your life? Maybe you've only come to know them in recent years, but they just, well, they get you. Friendships are such a stabilizing part of life, allowing us to learn and grow from others and providing us a shoulder to cry on in times of trouble. But do you think of Jesus as your friend? For some, this is a challenging concept. Jesus is the creator of the universe, reigning king and savior of the world. But truly a friend? Maybe it sounds too intimate. Today, Maxina is going to share with us the journey she took to understanding friendship with Jesus. Here she is with her true story on this Unshackled Daily Devotional.
1: I was born in England, but never knew my last name or birth date because my mother left me on the steps of an orphanage. I was treated so cruelly there. I had nightmares and became extremely fearful. But in church, I learned a song about Jesus, who was a friend. So every night I prayed and asked him to take care of me. At 16, I left the orphanage, found a job, and married a few years later. We immigrated to the U.S., but divorced after 9 years together. I drank to fill the emptiness in my life, which made my nightmares worse. I quit drinking, married a second time, and thought we had an ideal marriage and family until our oldest daughter was 7, when I discovered my husband was molesting her. I attempted suicide, then I divorced my husband. My friend Jesus was always there, even though I didn't know him. Then I heard a radio preacher explain God's love and plan of salvation. I went to his church and gave my life to Christ. Jesus helped me raise my children. He taught me to forgive my parents for abandoning me. He was my strength when my son got in trouble with the law, when my eldest daughter died of a drug overdose. I am Maxina Gresham, and today the Lord sustains me and helps me to be a blessing to others where I now live, in a nursing home. Even there, I share his love with others.
0: Jesus said in John chapter 15, verses 14 and 15, "Henceforth I call you not servants, for the servant knoweth not what his Lord doeth, but I have called you friends. For all things that I have heard of my Father, I have made known unto you." Friend, when Jesus came to earth and took on the form of human flesh, God was now communing directly and intimately with his children. Jesus himself had bridged this gap. And through his atoning sacrifice, this truth continues for us today. By believing in Jesus, we are now friends of God. We have the assurance of his unwavering guidance, protection, deliverance, and companionship. Are you living fully in this truth today? 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
3: As snow in summer and as rain in harvest, so honor is not seemly for a fool. As the bird by wandering, as a swallow by flying, so the curse causeless shall not come. A whip for the horse, a bridle for the ass, and a rod for the fool's back. Answer not a fool according to his folly, lest thou also be like unto him. Answer a fool according to his folly, lest he be wise in his own conceit. He that sendeth a message by the hand of a fool cutteth off the feet and drinketh damage. The legs of the lame are not equal, so is a parable in the mouth of fools. As he that bindeth a stone in a sling, so is he that giveth honor to a fool. As a thorn goeth up into the hand of a drunkard, so is a parable into the mouth of fools. The great God that formed all things both rewardeth the fool and rewardeth transgressors. As a dog returneth to his vomit, so a fool returneth to his folly. Seest thou a man wise in his own deceit? There is more hope of a fool than of him. The slothful man saith, "There is a lion in the way." A lion is in the streets. As the door turneth upon his hinges, so doth the slothful upon his bed. The slothful hideth his hand in his bosom. It grieveth him to bring it again to his mouth. The sluggard is wiser in his own conceit than seven men that can render a reason. He that passeth by and meddleth with strife belongeth not to him, is like one that taketh a dog by the ears. As a madman who casteth firebrands, arrows, and death, so is the man that deceiveth his neighbor, and saith, Am not I in sport? Where no wood is, there the fire goeth out. So where there is no talebearer, the strife ceaseth. As coals are to burning coals, and wood to fire, so is a contentious man to kindle strife. The words of a talebearer are as wounds, and they go down into the innermost parts of the belly. Burning lips and a wicked heart are like a potsherd covered with silver dross. He that hateth dissembleth with his lips, and layeth up deceit within him. When he speaketh fair, believe him not, for there are seven abominations in his heart. Whose hatred is covered by deceit, his wickedness shall be shewed before the whole congregation. Whoso diggeth a pit shall fall therein, and he that rolleth a stone, it will return upon him. A lying tongue hateth those that are afflicted by it, and a flattering mouth worketh ruin.

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1: My desire of the Lord, and that will I seek after, that I may dwell in the house of the Lord all the days of my life, to behold the beauty of the Lord, and to inquire in his temple.

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0: Living life forever. Yeah, yeah, uh-huh.
2: Somebody shout hallelujah. We did.

0: How often has the question been asked, what do you want to be when you grow up? Well, the man in our story would once have answered that question by saying, I want to be President of the United States. Along the way to accomplishing his goal, he encountered a love relationship that finally led to the greatest love relationship of all, when his heart and mind and life were unshackled. From Pacific Garden Mission in Chicago, we bring you Unshackled, true stories of real people. Every person has a story to tell. Throngs of men and women with shattered dreams and abandoned goals trudge the streets of Chicago. Some of them enter the doors of the Pacific Garden Mission, where they meet what we like to call instant friends. Some new arrivals are wary of our friendship. Outside, on the streets and in the alleys, strangers rarely appear friendly unless they want to take advantage. But here at the old lighthouse, warm greetings are followed by warm food, clean clothes, and a comfortable bed, as well as medical and dental services if needed, and everything, including counseling, is provided free of charge, made possible by the generosity of those who have a heart for homeless. Here, our new friends are introduced to the friend above all friends. And now for broadcast around the earth, here is program number 2542 in the series Unshackled, the program that makes you face yourself and think.
1: Who knocked down the display?
2: It was an accident, Mrs. Ferguson.
1: What were you boys doing?
2: We were just playing with the modeling clay.
1: Harvey, you go sit in the hallway, and Paul, you stay back there. If you cause any more trouble, I'm going to take you to the principal's office.
2: Yes, ma'am.
1: That's your assignment for tomorrow. Harvey, come inside so you can get your assignment. Paul, now where did he go?
2: Ta-da!
1: Paul, I'm taking you to the principal's office. What's wrong with you climbing inside that trash barrel?
2: I'm sorry, Mrs. Ferguson. Ouch, you're hurting my ear.
1: The principal will help you keep your attention on your classwork.
2: Ouch!
1: Sit down here.
0: The man in our story grew up in Whitewater, Wisconsin, in an atmosphere devoid of absolutes. This resulted in his pushing the limits in his search for boundaries. And we'll learn just where his search took him as we hear the true story of Paul Rafior right now on Unshackled.
3: The principal was very angry and threatened to kick me out of school. I laughed at him and told him I didn't believe him. I was right. My parents and the other authorities in my life were much too enlightened to provide the absolute standards for which I longed. My mother's dominant personality always overruled my father's docile character. So after fifth grade, I spent many days anywhere other than in our home. My boyhood days were very adventurous, much like those of Huckleberry Finn's. Behind our house was a slope that led to a stream that we called a creek. It was really my best friend. Along with my siblings and friends, I enjoyed the turtles, tadpoles, fish, and chiggers that provided excitement and adventure to our days. I was constantly searching for absolute truth and the greatest heights in sports and adventure.
4: Yeah, I've been driving my granddaddy's car.
5: Oh, you mean it? He lets you drive?
4: Well, he doesn't exactly let me. I roll it out of the garage at night and then go for a joyride.
5: Why don't we go for a ride tonight?
4: Well, I guess so. Where should we meet?
5: Well, let's meet at Harvey's Playhouse. We'll get permission to stay at Harvey's house, and you can pick us up there.
4: Yeah, okay. I'll be there at midnight.
5: What took you so long, Bill? We've been waiting almost an hour.
4: Yeah, come on, get in.
5: Hey, I'll ride shotgun.
4: Okay.
5: Oh, I hope your granddaddy didn't see you.
4: Yeah, don't worry. I do it all the time.
6: Yeah, Paul, you're not chicken, are you?
5: Of course not.
4: Ooh, this is fun.
5: Look, it's the police.
4: Oh, no.
5: Oh, man, if I have a record, I can never become governor or president.
4: Oh, no, how will I face my granddaddy?
3: The police took us to the station. Our parents were called and had to come down at 4 a.m. to get us. In time, my adventurous spirit was redirected a bit. My high school days were a strange combination of an external pursuit of success and popularity and an internal search for real truth. I was president of my class and earned excellent grades, in spite of the energy and time spent in pursuit of girls, sports, and partying. I seemed happy-go-lucky, but inside I remained troubled that life didn't hold any absolute truth. Following my graduation from high school in 1968, I was given the opportunity through a local organization to go to Europe to work for the summer. I met a young Canadian who was also working in the same town.
4: I'd sure hope to make a lot more money this summer.
3: Yeah, I don't know about you, Brian, but I'm not going to spend my whole summer in Europe working in a grocery store for less than 50 cents an hour.
4: Yeah, you quitting?
3: Yeah, I don't have much money, but I want to see all of Europe.
4: Yeah, let's go together, Paul. It'll be safer. We can buy some gear and hitchhike.
3: What should we do? It's too late to hitchhike tonight.
4: Yeah. Hey, let's go down to the bus station and buy tickets so we can send our luggage to Brussels, huh?
7: Hello! Hello!
3: Brian, I think he's trying to get our attention.
4: Yeah.
7: You Americans?
3: I'm American. You speak English?
7: A little.
3: We're hitchhiking around Europe over the summer, but it's too late to start out tonight.
7: Hungry?
4: Yes, we're hungry.
7: Sleep tonight with me.
3: Yeah, sure. Thank you.
7: Welcome, welcome. Welcome. Cheese. Bread.
4: Hey, thanks.
3: Your decorations are unusual.
7: Tired, huh? Sleep here.
3: Oh, no. We can sleep on the floor. Brian, you take the pillow.
4: Yeah, Paula. You can use that sheepskin. Keep your bed, mister. We'll be comfortable on the floor.
3: The stranger was homosexual. I explained that we were not. The next morning, we hurried away after accepting his offer of breakfast. We hitchhiked to Brussels and then to Berlin and on to different places in Germany. The people who picked us up along the way always proved interesting. We proceeded through Denmark into Sweden and down to Switzerland and France, then back to Brussels. I finally returned home and learned that I had been given a full scholarship for academics and football to a private college in Iowa. I always received excellent grades in spite of my lifestyle. Perhaps a genetic phenomenon. My dad had received his M.A. at the University of Chicago, his Ph.D. at Iowa, and he taught economics at the University of Wisconsin, Whitewater. My college days were filled with girls, fraternity parties, and sports.
8: You want us another big one? 66.
9: Oh, thanks, Muzzy.
8: 3 sacks. Coming in like a kamikaze pilot. You'll make all conference for sure.
10: Hey, easy on the freshman music. Rapier's ego's already bigger than a dozen football stadiums.
9: Ain't nothing wrong with a big ego, Bart, as long as you got the credentials to back it up.
10: Yeah, right.
9: And I've got it.
3: Bart had me pretty well sized up. My big mouth and my vanity rubbed a lot of people the wrong way. High school hadn't prepared me for the pursuit I was experiencing from girls in college. I did it a lot, but felt that I'd never consider any girl too seriously until I saw Pam. She was talking with a co-ed.
11: Do you have a date for the homecoming dance, Millie?
12: Yeah, a nobody I'm holding for insurance. Is Joe coming from Davenport to take you?
11: If he doesn't, I won't go.
12: Oh, Joe's a great guy. Already graduated, making big bucks. You two should get married, Pam.
11: Well, someday, I hope. For now, I've got 4 years of college ahead of me.
12: Mr. Muscles over there is staring at us. Oh, it's Paul Rapier. Pam, I would love to date him for homecoming.
11: Oh, cheers. I'll remove myself from competition.
12: Oh, he's staring at you.
3: A friend introduced me to Pam, and I asked her for a date. I knew after that date that she would be my wife. I asked her for a date almost every day from then on until I began to be chided by my roommate.
13: Hey, I've been checking on Pam. She's in pretty deep with this guy Joe from Davenport.
3: Deep? You watch, Musy. I'm gonna marry her.
13: What? You mean we're not gonna be roommates?
3: Hey, I got my career to consider for now. But one day, she'll be Mrs. Rapier.
13: I'll tell you what, you've gone bonkers over this girl.
3: So?
13: Hey, by the way, what's all this talk about you being the first underclassman ever elected president of our fraternity?
9: Well, and you being my campaign manager.
13: It's never too early to start building your dossier.
9: I confronted Pam about a relationship with Joe. She said, well, I guess I'm not the right one for you. I said, yeah, you are the right one. Perhaps this is just not the right time. Oh, I was devastated. I was so dejected that I spent the next 6 weeks in a drunken stupor. I began to date other girls and threw myself into the campaign for president of our fraternity. I won the election by a landslide. And finally, Pam and I began to date again, in spite of her relationship with Joe. During summer vacation, I would often hitchhike to Indiana to see her. One week, she came to Wisconsin to see me. Ah, the summer's been great, especially the time we spent together.
11: Do you have to be back early for football practice?
9: Yeah, but hey, I'm going to come down and see you before I go.
11: I enjoyed meeting your family, especially your grandfather. He's real serious about his faith. I never knew that you were religious.
9: I'm not. My dad thinks that anybody who believes the Bible is thrown away his brains, but Grandpa Raphael has always read the Bible during our visits. He makes the Bible and prayer seem pretty important. But since high school, my interests have centered on becoming rich and famous.
11: I'm sure you'll be successful, Paul. You're pretty outstanding.
9: So, is Joe out of the picture? Joe was still in the picture, but I could tell that things had changed. I worked on the second shift at a car assembly plant during the summer. It provided money for my trips to visit Pam. I scheduled my last visit before returning to college to coincide with a visit that my uncle would make to our home. He also lived in Indiana, and I had agreed to meet him at a specific place and time for the ride back. Pam and I stayed up until 4 a.m., and we were scheduled to leave by 6 a.m. As we drove to meet my uncle, we were both extremely sleepy. I wish I could have called my uncle to let him know we might be late, but I'm sure he's already on his way.
11: I could tell Mom was a little reluctant to let us drive her new car.
9: Yeah, it makes me feel special. I know how much she loves this car.
14: I can hardly keep my eyes open. I'm so sleepy.
9: Oh, yeah. Lean on me. You can relax while I try to make up some time.
14: Be careful, Paul.
0: Will Paul heed Pam's warning? We'll find out in just a moment.
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0: okay? What have I done? Help! Help! I need somebody, help me!
1: I've called for help.
0: Help me move the car. It's on top of her.
1: I'm on my way down. I'm coming.
2: The car went over the cliff and landed on Pam's legs. I had to call her parents and tell them that I totaled their car and severely damaged their daughter. God used this incident in both of our lives. We realized that we could have died. When Pam was released, she came home in a wheelchair. After a few weeks, she progressed to crutches. During her recovery, she realized that she didn't want to live without me. And I was elated. We decided to get married in the summer after our sophomore year. We moved into a small trailer where Pam began to make a home out of meager means. I had two jobs plus a full college schedule. The following year, we had our first child, which added to our already full schedule. There were other major changes coming.
3: So with less than a minute remaining, it's Valley's ball on the Bison 2-yard line. Valley is the perennial conference champion, but facing the undefeated Bisons, who hold a 4-point lead. Valley has come to the line in the T formation. Pitch out to Washburn, going wide to the left. He evades one tackle and another, but here comes number 66, Paul Rapier for the Bisons. Oh, a tremendous tackle as Rapier breaks down Washburn short of the goal line.
2: I hit that guy, cursing like a demon, devastating him head-on with what's called a spear tackle. We were both rushing.

0: That's when I changed my major to law. I intensified my pre-law studies while employed full-time. Pam took a semester off, then returned to her elementary education major. Later, we moved on to law school at the University of Iowa. Pam hoped to find work in the school system, but had to accept a job in a factory. I also worked there on the weekend. 3 years passed quickly. During my second year, I took another swing at campus politics. I was elected president of the Student Bar Association. These pancakes are state-of-the-art, Pam.
1: Thank you. It's obvious you've done a great job as president of the Student Bar Association. Are you sorry your term is ending?
0: Well, not really. I'm anxious to get the bar exam behind me and get onto the Navy. These are important steps in my career. All of my accomplishments will help in my political career.
1: It's hard to believe that I could one day be living in the governor's mansion and the White House.
0: Pam, I want to make a difference. Fame and power are the keys to making an impact on society. Everybody will know us. Right, Nikki?
1: Nikki, come here, sweetheart.
2: Nikki, come here.
0: Our brilliant preschool student. Daddy's gonna walk you to school this morning.
2: What's that, Daddy?
0: That's a church, honey.
2: What's a church, Daddy?
0: Well, a church is, a place where...
2: It has big windows. Can we go see it?
0: Well, people go to church on Sundays, Nikki.
2: Can we go on Sunday?
0: I'm sorry, Nikki. Daddy works all day on Sundays. That Friday, both Pam and I got pink slips at the factory. Nikki was overjoyed to learn we would be visiting a church on Sunday. We had no idea what church to choose, so we found one in the Yellow Pages. I thought I had selected the church at random. Looking back, I'm convinced the Lord guided us. We attended both Sunday school and the worship service. While Pam prepared our meal, Nikki began playing Sunday school.
2: Here, we're gonna sing a song.
0: It sounds like our daughter's hooked.
1: I'd like to go back sometime myself.
0: Yeah, Nikki, you'll see to that. Hey, did you notice everyone was carrying a Bible?
1: Yeah, it was nice of that man to give us one.
0: Yeah, I'll have to read it sometime. My grandfather always felt it was important. Law school had become very intense, and I needed to spend a great deal of time on assignments. I went to bed by 7, then up at midnight to study until morning. Somehow, I made time to begin reading the New Testament the man had given us. The teachings consumed my thoughts. Jesus called himself God and said heaven and hell were real places. Concepts I found difficult to accept, but fascinating. Sometimes I shared them with Pam.
3: Morning, Paul. Is Nikki awake yet?
0: Haven't heard a peep. Pam, listen to this.
1: I'm listening.
0: Here, in the opening verses of the Gospel of John. In the beginning was the Word, and the Word was with God, and the Word was God. The same was in the beginning with God. All things were made by him, and without him was not anything made that was made. Pam, this is intellectual stuff. I mean, it's so similar to the authoritative writing in the law. I mean, look here in chapter 18. Pilate asks Jesus, what is truth? Pilate wanted to know if Jesus was king of the Jews, and his response is, you say rightly that I am a king. For this cause I was born, and for this cause I have come into the world, that I should bear witness to the truth. Everyone who is of the truth hears my voice.
1: I need to show you something that is also true, Paul. Our money supply. After I buy groceries, there is no more.
0: Oh, honey, I'm sorry. I figured I'd have an interview by now at one of the places where I'd applied. We both got part-time jobs, but the money in our cash box dwindled until, finally, we had to apply for food stamps.
1: Well, it wasn't such a bad meal, considering.
0: Oh, it was great, sweetheart.
1: What did you think of church this morning? Nikki sure loves going every Sunday.
0: I'm learning so much. I think I'm giving as much attention to the Bible as I am to my law studies. I'm so discouraged by the damages our political and judicial leaders have done to our Constitution and Bill of Rights. I've read through the New Testament 5 times in the last few months, and it's solid, Pam. It's changing me.
1: What do you mean?
0: Well, I've always longed for absolute truths, and I find them in the Bible. I mean, I can feel my arrogance and pride melting away as I study the character of Jesus and his followers. In the study of law, I see how the political persuasions of men have eroded the laws governing our nation, but the teaching in Romans is like a hammer driving home truth to my soul. Like Romans chapter 6, verse 23, "For the wages of sin is death, but the gift of God is eternal life through Jesus Christ our Lord." Then in Romans chapter 10, verse 13, "Whosoever shall call upon the name of the Lord shall be saved." Those words lingered in my heart for several days. Whosoever shall call. Shall call. Then at 3 o'clock in the morning of January 19th, 1975, the dawn of faith came to my heart. It was life-transforming. God, I have searched for truth all my life, and I know now that it's found in Jesus. I need you, Lord. Change me, God. I believe the birth, the death, and the resurrection of Jesus Christ. Please forgive my sins and save me, Lord. Help me to be the father and husband that you want me to be. I want to live my life for you, Jesus. Amen. Pam, I've got something to tell you. Can you wake up, sweetheart?
1: I
0: want to tell you something.
1: Tell me what?
0: I'm saved, Pam. I'm saved. Everybody at church was happy to learn of my salvation. When my baptismal was scheduled, they assumed that Pam was also saved and included her name too. But I worried as we prepared for our baptism. I prayed a prayer of dedication to God, and Pam admitted that she was not saved before, but she prayed at that point to receive the Lord. We were both baptized that Sunday and have continued to grow in faith. After passing the bar exam, I enlisted in the Navy in August 1975 and was eventually stationed in Norfolk, Virginia, where I served as a Navy JAG. Due to my success in the courtroom, I was given serious crimes like murder, rape, and armed robbery. It became apparent that the Lord had opened the door for me to share His truth. Many of my clients and their families made professions of faith in Christ. The need for spiritual healing in their lives became obvious to me, so I requested and was granted permission to start a Bible study at the Navy brig. Everything was going well until one day I was summoned to see the captain.
4: Lieutenant Rapier, please close the door.
0: Yes, sir.
4: Lieutenant, it is my understanding that you are conducting a Bible study at the brig. Is that true?
0: Yes, sir, it is true.
4: You are also holding a Bible study right here in the office, including both officers and enlisted men. Is that right?
0: Yes, sir, but I
4: Lieutenant, I hereby order you to stop the services at both places. That is clear, isn't it?
0: Captain, you know as well as I do that that is an illegal order. Yes, your order is clear, sir. However, it is also unconstitutional, and I'm asking you with all due respect to rescind your order, sir.
4: Lieutenant Rapier, you will regret that. What I said was not an order, but if you understand what's good for you, you will take heed. You're excused.
0: I continued the Bible studies until I left the Navy. By then, we had another daughter. In 1978, we moved to Wyoming, where I became a partner in a thriving law firm. The Lord used us in the lives of many of our clients. Then in December 1979, through an acquaintance from our past, we were asked to go to Takamatsu, Japan as missionaries for 1 year. We had just purchased a new home and had no knowledge of the Japanese language, but were sure God was sending us. By May 1980, we had sold our home, and I gave up my interest in the law firm. Our time spent in Japan was very fruitful. Many placed their faith in Jesus Christ as Savior. Today, I serve as chairman in a child evangelism outreach located in Warsaw, Indiana. My law practice primarily relates to corporate and business matters, which provide contact with business people who need to know the Savior. Jesus said in John chapter 8, verse 31 and 32, If ye continue in my word, then are ye my disciples indeed, and ye shall know the truth, and the truth shall make you free.
5: 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According to Acts chapter 4, verse 12, neither is there salvation in any other, for there is none other name under heaven given among men whereby we must be saved.
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5: We're glad you heard this true testimony and hope you invite your friends and family to listen next time. 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
6: 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So until next time, unless our Lord returns before then, the doors to Pacific Garden Mission are open night and day. 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
1: Chapter 27. Boast not thyself of tomorrow, for thou knowest not what a day may bring forth. Let another man praise thee, and not thine own mouth, a stranger, and not thine own lips. A stone is heavy, and the sand weighty, but a fool's wrath is heavier than them both. Wrath is cruel, and anger is outrageous, but who is able to stand before envy? Open rebuke is better than secret love. Faithful are the wounds of a friend, but the kisses of an enemy are deceitful. The full soul loatheth an honeycomb, but to the hungry soul every bitter thing is sweet. As a bird that wandereth from her nest, so is a man that wandereth from his place. Ointment and perfume rejoice the heart, so doth the sweetness of a man's friend by hearty counsel. Thine own friend and thy father's friend forsake not, neither go into thy brother's house in the day of thy calamity, for better is a neighbor that is near than a brother far off. My son, be wise, and make my heart glad, that I may answer him that reproacheth me. A prudent man foreseeth the evil and hideth himself, but the simple pass on and are punished. Take his garment that is surety for a stranger, and take a pledge of him for a strange woman. He that blesseth his friend with a loud voice rising early in the morning, it shall be counted a curse to him. A continual dropping in a very rainy day and a contentious woman are alike. Whosoever hideth her hideth the wind, and the ointment of his right hand which bewrayeth itself. Iron sharpeneth iron, so a man sharpeneth the countenance of his friend. Whoso keepeth the fig tree shall eat the fruit thereof, so he that waiteth on his master shall be honored. As in water face answereth to face, so the heart of man to man. Hell and destruction are never full, so the eyes of man are never satisfied. As the fining pot for silver and the furnace for gold, so is a man to his praise. Though thou shouldest bray a fool in a mortar among wheat with a pestle, yet will not his foolishness depart from him. Be thou diligent to know the state of thy flocks, and look well to thy herds, for riches are not for ever, and doth the crown endure to every generation? The hay appeareth, and the tender grass showeth itself, and herbs of the mountains are gathered. The lambs are for thy clothing, and the goats are the price of the field. And thou shalt have goats' milk enough for thy food, for the food of thy household, and for the maintenance of thy...

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1: This six finger Lord hate, ye seventh are an abomination unto him. A proud look, a lying tongue, hands that shed innocent blood, hearts that devise of wicked imaginations, feet that be swift in running to mischief, a false witness that speaketh lies, he that soweth discord amongst brethren.

0: The wicked flee when no man pursueth, but the righteous are bold as a lion. For the transgression of a land many are the princes thereof, but by a man of understanding and knowledge the state thereof shall be prolonged. A poor man that oppresseth the poor is like a sweeping rain which leaveth no food. They that forsake the law praise the wicked, but such as keep the law contend with them. Evil men understand not judgment, but they that seek the Lord understand all things. Better is the poor that walketh in his uprightness than he that is perverse in his ways, though he be rich. Whoso keepeth the law is a wise son, but he that is a companion of riotous men shameth his father. He that by usury and unjust gain increaseth his substance, he shall gather it for him that will pity the poor. He that turneth away his ear from hearing the law, even his prayer shall be abomination. Whoso causeth the righteous to go astray in an evil way, he shall fall himself into his own pit, but the upright shall have good things in possession. The rich man is wise in his own conceit, but the poor that hath understanding searcheth him out. When righteous men do rejoice, there is great glory, but when the wicked rise, a man is hidden. He that covereth his sin shall not prosper, but whoso confesseth and forsaketh them shall have mercy. Happy is the man that feareth alway, but he that hardeneth his heart shall fall into mischief. As a roaring lion and a raging bear, so is a wicked ruler over the poor people. The prince that wanteth understanding is also a great oppressor, but he that hateth covetousness shall prolong his days. A man that doeth violence to the blood of any person shall flee to the pit, let no man stay him. Whoso walketh uprightly shall be saved, but he that is perverse in his ways shall fall at once. He that tilleth his land shall have plenty of bread, but he that followeth after vain persons shall have poverty enough. A faithful man shall abound with blessings, but he that maketh haste to be rich shall not be innocent. To have respect of persons is not good, for a piece of bread that man will transgress. He that hasteth to be rich hath an evil eye, and considereth not that poverty shall come upon him. He that rebuketh a man afterward shall find more favor than he that flattereth with the tongue. Whoso robbeth his father or his mother, and saith, "It is no transgression," the same is the companion of a destroyer. He that is of a proud heart stirreth up strife, but he that putteth his trust in the Lord shall be made fat. He that trusteth in his own heart is a fool, but whoso walketh wisely, he
1: great
0: shall
1: track
0: be
1: from King James Version. Now here is Papa San with Step Upon Thy Enemy.
0: When the wicked rise, men hide themselves, but when

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1: James Allen, author of the book As a Man Thinketh, says, "All that you accomplish or fail to accomplish with your life is the direct result of your thoughts. You are today where your thoughts have brought you. You will be tomorrow where your thoughts take you." Likewise, in the Bible, King Solomon said in Proverbs 4:23, "Be careful what you think, because your thoughts run your life." Do you constantly think negatively of yourself or your circumstances? Our thoughts are so powerful. Our internal dialogue has a profound impact on the person we live
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I'm going to read to you some scriptures in relation to the goodness of God. Those were put together by a lady called Stacy Pado who put these verses together. And I'm going to read them for your encouragement talking about the goodness of God. First of all, James 1:17 says, Every good gift and every perfect gift is from above, coming down from the Father of lights, with whom there is no variation or shadow due to change. Every good gift in this life comes from God, so we may learn to thank Him and savor His blessings. These are the footnotes. Our second passage, Psalm 107 verse 1 says, O give thanks to the Lord for His good, for His steadfast love endures forever. And in the footnotes it reads, The greatest aspect of God's character is His unconditional love. He never takes His love away from His children. We can rest in this promise on the darkest days. The third one, Psalm 34 verse 8, which says, O taste and see that the Lord is good. Blessed is the man who takes refuge in Him. And we can see from this verse that we tend to find refuge in temporal escapes. Meanwhile, God wants us to turn to Him for refuge. This is the most important thing that we can do. The fourth Psalm 145 verse 9 says, The Lord is good to all, and His mercy is over all that He has made. And we can see that God's mercies are new every morning. Often we overlook these mercies because we fail to take the time to slow down and notice. Number 5, Romans 8:28, And we know that for those who love God, all things work together for good, for those who are called according to His purpose. In that we see, God can turn around any terrible situation and use it for good. Rest in this when life is painful. Lamentations chapter 3 verses 22 to 26 says, The steadfast love of the Lord never ceases. His mercies never come to an end. They are new every morning. Great is your faithfulness. The Lord is my portion, says my soul. Therefore I will hope in Him. The Lord is good to those who wait for Him, to the soul who seeks Him. It is good that one should wait quietly for the salvation of the Lord. This passage, sometimes we sing it, but when we wait for the Lord, watching for His goodness, He reveals Himself to us. Number 7, Psalm 103, 13 and 14. As a father shows compassion to his children, so the Lord shows compassion to those who fear Him. For He knows our frame, He remembers that we are dust. Which means to say God is a good father. He loves and cares for us. We can rest in this on the darkest days. John 3:16 may be the most known verse in the Bible, the most known memory verse in the Bible. For God so loved the world that He gave His only Son, that whoever believes in Him should not perish but have eternal life. Which means that God's ultimate act of love was sending His Son to receive the punishment that we deserve. And I can see He paid a debt that He did not owe, and we owe a debt that He
paid for us that he himself did not owe. And number 9 says, Psalm 107 verses 8 and 9, let them thank the Lord for his great and steadfast love, for his wondrous works to the children of men, for he satisfies the longing soul and the hungry soul he fills with good things, which means to say God longs to satisfy us with his blessings. And number 10, 2 Peter chapter 3 verse 9, the Lord is not slow to fulfill his promise as some count slowness, but is patient toward you, not wishing that any should perish, but that all should come to repentance, which means that God wants all people to receive salvation through Jesus. This desire shows his heart of love for us. Those are some powerful scripture verses that I have just shared with you. Quelques versets bibliques que partager avec vous, puis regardez comment il laisse ces textes là-bas concernant bonté à bon Dieu. Nous savons que bon Dieu c'est un Dieu qui est bon. Il n'est pas bon parce qu'il nous fait bon, mais il est bon parce que nature aille, c'est bonté.

Let us pray. Our Father in heaven, we know that you are a good, good Father. You are good because you created the earth, the sky, and everything that is in it. You created man after your own image and likeness, and you did not just create him to leave him stranded in a garden, but you created him that he could have fellowship with you, that you said, let us create man in our image and in our likeness, that he may have fellowship with us. Unfortunately, sin broke that relationship. Sin broke that relationship that we were supposed to have had with you, and it was mad where we accepted, our forefathers accepted eternal death. But in it all, you did not leave us stranded. You still promised that you would send your only son to pay the price for our salvation, to pay the price to bring us back to you. And that is what you have done through Jesus Christ. So Lord, as we are so grateful to you because of your love for us, because of your goodness towards us, we know that if you had to do your own thing, you would have destroyed Adam and Eve right in the garden and done away with them. But in it all, through their sins, even in their sin, you showed mercy to them and promised them a savior. And we can look as we go down through Bible history, that we can see what man has done. We remember Nimrod, we remember Noah, we remember Abraham, we remember Moses, we remember Isaac and Jacob, and all the struggles that they went through. Some did things that were not supposed to be done, but in it all, those who were with you, even as David, who sinned, you said, this was a man after my own heart, in spite of the atrocious things that he may have had done. But Lord, in it all, this proves to us that you're a God of goodness, you're a God of love, you're a God of mercies, you're a God of forgiveness, and we are so happy that you are not like us. So this is why we take this time through this program to give you praise, to give you honor and glory for who you are, for your goodness and your mercies and your love towards us. Thank you for loving us in spite of how we have not even returned that love to you, but you have continued to love us. I pray, Father, that you will continue to strengthen us. Those who have known you as Savior and Lord, that you will continue to strengthen them and be with them and help them to walk with you. I pray, Father, that you will cover their sins and forgive and forget their iniquities. Those who have not known you, I pray that you will help them to make peace with you and make their heart right with you. We know that sometimes many people say, well, I'm not good enough, or I'm waiting so that I can fix things. But we know we can never fix things on our own. It is you, through the power of your Holy Spirit, who fixes things. And even when sometimes we falter, you know that we falter. It is not that we falter and we want to falter deliberately, because as you said in your word, shall we continue in sin that grace may abound? No. But Lord, I just pray that you will help us, that even when we falter, that your loving kindness and your tender mercies will still be towards us. So I pray, Lord, that you will touch everyone listening tonight, and may this program be an inspiration and encouragement, a means for persons to accept you as Savior and Lord of their lives. So Lord, do it for your honor and for your glory, in Christ's name. 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
2: I have learned the things that come quickly do not last. The things that are the most valuable and most important take time to accrue and to build up, and the time is necessary. It is not just God holding back things from you. It is God giving you an opportunity to build up, to be able to withstand the harvest that he's getting ready to drop on you. The harvest that God has for you is so big that he has to break your habits. He has to break your habits so that you can enjoy your harvest. Your habits are destroying your harvest. He would have invested more, but he knows he can't trust you because your gratification becomes more important than his will. And anytime your gratification becomes more important than his long-term will, he has to hold back what he would have given you because you can't handle it.
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